0: Loving Cup, a classic from Exile on Main Street, performed live by Phish on October 31st, 2009, at Festival 8. Before Phish, The Gripweeds, Dandelion, the B-side of the Stones' 1967 single, We Love You. That Gripweeds cover is also on the Gem Records tribute album. Before that, another one from that same tribute album, Tell Me, a June 1964 Stones single, covered by Paul Collins, who was a founding member of a band called The Nerves, which did the original recording of Hanging on the Telephone before it was covered by Blondie. We opened our second hour with Patti Smith, Gimme Shelter, off Let It Bleed from November 1969. That Patti Smith cover is on her 2007 album of covers, 12. Lots more music still to come tonight on The Rock Show, because I'm not out of Rolling Stones covers quite yet.
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0: the Stones single from the summer of 1967. And another cover by the Gripweeds, appearing on the Gem Records tribute album. Before that, the Chesterfield Kings, Street Fighting Man, yet another classic from Beggar's Banquet. That Chesterfield Kings cover is on their 1994 album, Let's Go Get Stoned. Before that, Townes Van Zandt, with the definitive cover of Dead Flowers, another song from Sticky Fingers. That Townes Van Zandt cover is on his marvelous 1994 live album, Road Songs. Before Townes Van Zandt, Marianne Faithfull, Sister Morphine, a song co-written by Marianne Faithfull with Mick Jagger and Keith Richards. Marianne Faithfull's version was released as a single in February 1969. The Stones version of Sister Morphine appeared on Sticky Fingers. We began that set with Wild Horses, the Flying Burrito Brothers. Wild Horses was written by Mick Jagger and Keith Richards, but it was first recorded by the Flying Burrito Brothers on their second album, Gilded Palace of Sin. The Stones' own recording of Wild Horses appeared on, you guessed it, Sticky Fingers. One more set to go tonight, and it will be a killer.
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4: 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Ranging from the 50s to today, we play many songs you've probably never heard before. 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
0: Here's Keith Richards and his band, the Expensive Winos.

0: Johnny Winter to begin and end the program tonight. Stray Cat Blues, another classic from Beggar's Banquet. 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

0: This is a special update from your friends at WCWP. It appears that we've somehow run out of music. 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More on this after the break. Stay with us.
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0: 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The music will be right back after these messages from, let me see here, us. 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

0: As I was motivating back towards town, I seen a Cadillac sign. It said, no money down. So I eased on my brake, and I pulled up there in the drive. I gunned up my motor, and then I walked on inside. The dealer came down. He said, man, trade that Ford. I can put you in a car that will eat up the road. Now, you just tell me what you want, and then sign this line. Well, I have it brought right to your house in about an hour.
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3: Hello again, everybody. This is Pete Fornital with another edition of Mixed Bag Classic. Something special for you this week. A never-before-heard interview with Ian Anderson of Jethro Tull, in which he discusses, among other things, his legendary masterpiece, Aqualung, on Mixed Bag Classic.

0: Ian Anderson live, and what a pleasure it is to finally welcome Ian to this program. As I mentioned to you earlier, we have worked together before, Ian, at the United Nations a couple of years ago for one of our hungerthons.
1: I know, it's terrible that every time we bump into each other, it seems to be in moments of great stress when I'm sort of being catapulted across the northeast part of America
0: on
1: my way
0: right.
1: to somewhere else, and it's...
0: That night was insane, because I think you had played Friday night in New Jersey, then came to us on Saturday, and then were off to Boston.
1: Something like that. I can remember being on the way to somewhere else with a show that night, and it was one of those crazy things where you're trying to fit something in the middle of the day when your body clock isn't really right for it.
0: But. And Dave Pegg came back on Sunday morning after the Boston gig to play with Fairport Convention.
1: All right. Well, weren't we busy?
0: What is your connection to Fairport? Were they, in their earliest incarnation, an influence on the kind of music you were doing?
1: To me, they were one of those kind of, airy-fairy, folky bands. I was never interested in that sort of music, so I was not a fan of Fairport, didn't follow Fairport. It was only when Dave Pegg came to join Jethro Tull, at the suggestion of Barry Barlow, who was the drummer back then, that Dave sent in a kind of an audition tape with a lot of the Fairport stuff on it. And that was really about the first time I'd ever heard Fairport, mm-hmm. was on Dave's, kind of his audition tape.

0: things are definitive in the minds of most people. We, of course, in those respective bands, probably have to go out and play every night on stage at least some of those songs, so they will necessarily have perhaps changed shape a little bit and evolved during the course of many, many performances. But I think you're looking at a definitive, in the minds of the average observer or listener, a definitive performance that everything else has got to stand by. So there is this kind of legacy. I don't think you go and reinvent that. You, with certain things, almost are obliged to replicate rather than reinvent, because they are definitive. From time to time, we've taken a lot of liberties with some of our earlier recordings and really done them in a radically different way. And then sometimes we go back and relearn the original arrangement and do them just like the record for a while, and then we get bored with that, and then we go off and do something different with them again. But there is always that feeling that you're messing with something that people hold dear if you screw around with them too much. Mm-hmm. So reinventing is probably not the word. I think what you try to do is redefine rather than reinvent. You redefine the influences and the impulses that you've had, you know, in my case, since an early teenager.
1: What were those from day one? What were those?
0: John Lee Hooker, T-Bone Williamson, Sonny Boy, T-Bone Walker, Sonny Boy Williamson, Sonny Terry, Brownie McGee, Muddy Waters, I guess, more than anybody else.
1: All right, that covers the blues part of Jethro Tull, but there are so many other elements as well.
0: The other elements are very confusing to me because they would embody, you know, real, I mean, early childhood memories of hearing the Glenn Miller Orchestra and stuff like that, big band music. My father, I mean, none of my family had been really musical, but my father had a sort of, a little bit of a liking for that big band stuff. And that had that kind of easy swing, a kind of bluesy swing to it. Again, it was very black American music, you know. It might have been the odd white saxophone player or something, but it still was predominantly kind of a black feel. It was only when Elvis Presley came along and his white English imitators, you know, that that the sort of pop music, pop rock music came to my attention. But I was never much of a fan of that, as I wasn't much of a fan of the Beatles. It was really only when the Rolling Stones came along, and alongside that, the Animals and the Yardbirds and the other folks who were doing that kind of very British R&B, that's what fired me up to do something, again, that was blues-based, although somewhere around the edge of it, you know, I'd heard elements of jazz, I'd heard elements of classical music, of folk music traditions, all of that sort of just, you know, it just settled... by around 1969, I think I was able to articulate some of those elements of that multiplicity of little influences. You know, some of those things came out in songs from the Stand Up album, you know, where I was playing balalaika or mandolin and playing with things because they were fun and they sounded different, and everybody else was not necessarily doing that, just like everybody else wasn't playing the flute. Mm-hmm. So for me, it was kind of fun in finding little niche areas that were outside the scope of what was then mainstream blues and pop and rock music.

0: You call this album Roots to Branches. What does that mean? Does that conjure up an image of what we've just been talking about musically?
1: Well, it's a title track. It comes from the name of the particular song on the album, where specifically it's referring to religious roots and the way those branch into very sect-like fervency in some conditions or some places where that, you know, to me that's a little scary sometimes. It's a title track first and foremost, but in elevating it to the name of the album, the inevitable and half-intended double entendre, the idea that it is comprising of some of Jethro Tull's, and specifically my, musical roots, and allowing that to sort of blossom and grow into the kind of the redefining we were just talking about in terms of today's Jethro Tull. Mm-hmm. But I don't see it as reinventing. I just see it as redefining the few influences that we all have. You know, puberty is such a profound time in everybody's life. It's that moment where the stuff that hits you, boy, it really hits you hard, and it's with you forever. And I don't think we fundamentally change a great deal in terms of personality or in terms of our likes, our dislikes, and our real beliefs. Most of us, I think, stay essentially the same person. I know some people might disagree with that. Somebody on television last night disagreed with me on that particular score. But I don't think I fundamentally changed. My musical interests have not fundamentally changed. I still listen to Muddy Waters, and I still play stuff that one minute sounds like it's Arabic or Eastern, the next minute it sounds like it's Western classical music or Irish folk music. Those are all little pieces of my makeup.
0: It is said that the music you embrace at that period of your life is the music that you take with you through life. So I think as a listener and as a musician, I think you're...
1: Yeah, it's really profound, and you can't shake that stuff off. I mean, there are other things that will come along to interest you and move you, but I think there's the stuff that, you know, one day when we're 15 or 16 or whatever it is, we wake up and suddenly we realize something is with us on a musical level that really kind of seems to relate, really seems to fire us up in a way that, you know, that we think this is our music. Mm-hmm. And, you know, people tell me the same thing about some of our songs, and I have to believe them. For me, it was Muddy Waters, and then it was the Stones, you know, and a bunch of other guys. But, you know, we all have our heroes.
2: It's really nice to be able to tell you that a lot of fans here in Britain really are going for this kind of music. Now, this is Jethro Tull one more time. Ian Anderson there on flutes. You know this group could be the biggest attraction since the Stones. Now, this is a T-Bone Walker.

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1: 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And guess what, guys? We've been doing it for the past 26 years. It goes down on Long Island's 88.1 FM, WCWP, and WXBA, LIU Public Radio.
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0: I imagining things, or is there a more personal voice for Ian Anderson expressed on this new record than perhaps has been expressed on earlier ones?
1: Well, here and there, I try and write songs that are going to explore different possibilities in the sense of what it is I'm saying and how I choose to say it. I try and vary the tempers of my songs, I try and vary the keys of my songs, I try and vary to some extent the musical structure and the stylistic setting of the music. But importantly, lyrically, you know, I will try and vary the way I do it. Sometimes I'm singing songs that are, I'm telling you about my emotions, and I'm not really trying to justify them, or qualify them. I'm just

0: saying what I feel. Other times, I'm painting you a little picture. I'm giving you a description of a moment, of a little Polaroid snap developing before your eyes. It's just that little moment I'm describing, for better, for worse. And again, I tend perhaps not to colour it with personal emotion. I'm giving you an objective picture. Sometimes I may sing songs, even although I may be singing in the first person, I'm singing it as if it's me telling you about me, I'm really singing on somebody else's behalf. I'm singing about another person's emotions. I mean, these are just different ways of putting ideas across. And I try to mix it up a little bit and create some variety, and in that, a kind of balanced picture about me as a songwriter and me at the moment. So, sure, there are some couple of songs in there that are a little more personal, but
1: let me be specific.
0: There ought to be.
1: Which one of those descriptions that you just gave us applies to At Last Forever?
0: Well, that's me singing theoretically as a person about to say goodbye forever, in the sense of someone about to die. Someone saying goodbye to friends or loved ones to say, hey, you know, this is it. This is really it. But to do so in a kind of an uplifting way, as if to suggest that perhaps having gone, I am not really gone. I'm still with you, just somewhere in a back room, you know, that you don't go to very often, somewhere I'm still around. So I'm trying to address a situation that I haven't heard sung. I mean, I'm not saying no one's done it, but it's not a song I've sung before, and I haven't heard anybody else sing that particular song in the way of saying, hey, this is it, this is curtains, this is death, you know, when there's no other way to dress it up. But I'm trying to do it in an uplifting way, because somewhere somebody listening, buying this album, knows just what it's like to suffer bereavement. And maybe some of these words might just be uplifting and might be of comfort to somebody.
1: What?
0: So in that sense, I mean, I take it really seriously, and I really wouldn't ever want to be disrespectful in a situation like I'm describing. So flippancy is out, but to be upbeat and a little positive is what I'm trying to do.
1: What tapped that emotion in you at this time in your life and career?
0: I think for most of us getting into our middle age, we find ourselves going to funerals rather more often than we did when we were in our 20s. That's just statistical. You know, our parents, our premature death of people of our own age group, you know, for one way or another. And I'm not saying this was the reason why, but it coincidentally, perhaps, not long after I had been to a funeral of the wife of one of the guys who used to be in Jethro Tull, I was reminded of the need, in a sense, to present this song. But I certainly wouldn't ever make it about a real person or about a real happening. It's just too sensitive for that. So I'm generalizing it. And I'm singing the song in the first person as the guy's going to die.
1: Right.
0: So I tell the audience every night, I'm going to sing you a song about, you know, saying goodbye forever, about dying, you know, and this is it forever, goodbye, you know, and I'm going to sing it for you now, folks. And they always think, oh, God, he's going to tell us he's got cancer or something, you know, or AIDS or something. And they can always sense that uneasy shifting of people's feet out there in the audience. Well, and I do that intentionally, because I want to make them understand that one day I will be saying that, for whatever reason. I mean, we're all going to have to learn to deal with our own
1: absolutely.
0: demise, and to be able to do so, if at all possible, to be uplifting and positive to those that we leave behind, I think is something that, well, I hope I have the ability, the wherewithal and the courage to be able to do that. Instead, I probably won't. I'll be dragged away screaming and fighting and clawing at the bedclothes or the.
1: Well, I think it's one of the best I've heard on the subject. Let's listen.

So why are you holding my hand tonight? I'm not intending to go far away. Just slipping through to the back room. I leave you messages almost every day.

0: Ian, I told you before we started that I was going to ask you for the 1,000,001th time to tell the story of how an 18th century agriculturist became the name of one of the best known rock bands in the world. Do you mind?
1: Well, obviously, it's one of those things you do have to tell people rather often, but I will have to tell it a lot more times in the future, because every time we go to somewhere we haven't played before, which again comes up next year, I have to go through all this again. So this is just a good rehearsal for when I get to Venezuela and Uruguay and Colombia next year. Well, I have to tell the story for sure. Back in the end of 1967, beginning of 1968, when we were just kind of together as a four-piece, and struggling to try and get a few dates, a few gigs in blues clubs around London, we were variously called the John Evan Band, the John Evan Smash, which is all very curious because John Evan was no longer in the band at that point. Navy Blue, Bag of Blues, Ian Henderson's Bag of Blues, just a misspelling, you know, a little typo error there, but it stuck for a week. And we were so bad that nobody ever booked us back. You know, we played a club once and they'd say, sorry, we don't want them back again. So the only way we'd get rebooked in the clubs is to pretend to be somebody different. So our agent would think of a different name for us every week, and we would show up at the same clubs again under a different name. And sometimes he'd forget to tell us who we were. So we'd look down the list of names, you know, playing that week, you know, chalked on the billboard outside the club, and whichever band we'd never heard of before, we figured that must be us. So we'd go in and say, hi, we're the Navy Blue. Yeah, that's right. So that's what happened. 1 week, he gave us the name Jethro Tull, and that was the week we got given a residency at the Marquee Club. And that was a bit like being given a residency at the Fillmore East. I mean, whatever you were that week, you were going to keep that name for sure. It just happened to be Jethro Tull.
0: Did you know the history of the man?
1: I didn't know the history of the man because history was one subject at school that I really paid little or no attention to. In fact, we never even got to that period in history before I stopped doing history. I kind of went the science route, and you know, history was just something I didn't do. So I thought it was an invented name, or you know, some character out of a pantomime, or a I didn't realize it was a historical character until some weeks or months later, when it was explained to me who this person was, which was kind of embarrassing because, you know, I had assumed that it didn't matter having a name like that. It was just a bit of fun. But then when it turned out that it was really somebody that had lived and who had living relatives, who in fact then went on to try and sue us for, you know, stealing their great-great-great-grandfather's name or whatever. I mean, it was actually a bit embarrassing, but then we were kind of stuck with it. It was too late to change without it being very self-conscious. And, you know, I do wish, however, if there was one thing that I could change about my life, or my professional life anyway, as a musician, it would be not to have remained being called Navy Blue or Ian Henderson, but I would have just gone for something a little different to Jethro Tull, you know, something, just a little less.

0: real, you know. It's, I mean, it's like being called Robin Hood or Adolf Hitler or something, you know. It's just sort of... it's okay for a week, but we kind of got stuck with it for...
1: 30 years?
0: Well, yeah, I mean, nearly three decades. It's kind of a long time. Never mind.
1: The other thing that I was going to mention to you of some historical significance is the fact that we are coming up on the 25th anniversary of the release of Aqualung, and I'd like to ask you to take us back in time and tell us a little bit about that, how that project evolved.
0: We'd probably done about three or four American tours. I think we just started to headline. Maybe it was towards the end of 1969. I think we just maybe started to headline some of the smaller venues ourselves. The second tour we did in the middle of 69, we'd been the opening act for Led Zeppelin, playing the sports arenas. It was their first really major tour in big venues. The third tour for us in the USA, we kind of just, we were the more or less the top band playing smaller venues, and we had support bands like Yes, I remember, being a support act for us at the end of 69. And we just started work on some new material, which we were trying out on stage, including things like My God, I remember we played, and there were maybe two or three pieces from that found their way onto the Aqualung album, which began life as stage performances. I have it in my head we probably played Aqualung live on stage itself, you know, that particular song. We probably played that live on stage before it was committed to record and released later in 1971, I guess, by the time we had that out. But Aqualung, as a song and as an album, was, I think, a fairly tortuous series of recordings made at the then brand newly opened Island Studios in Basing Street in London. In fact, Zeppelin were in the studio below us or above us, wherever in the building, trying to make an album as well. And we were all having a terrible time because the equipment hadn't really been kind of tuned in, and the room sounded awful. And it was, you know, brand new recording studio. I mean, things just don't work properly. And I know Zeppelin had a real hard time, and we had a real hard time making an album, which sonically really suffers from it in terms of the quality of sound. But in that adversity, somehow we came up with a few songs that were, you know, I think particularly memorable, and also because it marked a point where I started to play acoustic guitar and first had the nerve to actually sit there more or less alone and play acoustic guitar and sing some songs, which was never until then something that I had dared to do.
1: Did you see it developing thematically right away, or did that come later?
0: I think that there were about three or four songs that presented themselves right from the word go as being on a... I mean, not on a theme, but dealing with certain sort of issues of spirituality and the sort of, you know, the idea of God or the idea of some divinity, some divine sense within the person. You know, I wasn't trying to say that, you know, man is God. I wasn't putting across any sort of, you know, terribly dangerous idea, although it might have sounded a bit heretical at the time, but I was just trying to stress that, you know, within all of us there's some sort of divine spirit, if we can find that and develop it. There is that sort of sense of goodness, of responsibility, of oneness with the creation, whatever that might all mean.

0: Mixed Bag Classic will be right back after this.
1: Greetings, folks. It's Pat from Shred Shack Radio on WCWP and WXBA. 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
4: You know, for me, the Aqualung album was not a concept album. It was three or four songs that had a relationship with each other, and then a bunch of other songs, some of which were, I mean, completely irrelevant to anything. Like the song Mother Goose, for example, is just a piece of pure surrealism. It's just a series of images that are colourful summer images of the tapestry of Hampstead Heath, a public park in the centre of London, but they're not really about anything. They're not tied down. They're quite abstracted and quite surreal. It's part of having been to art school. You know, I tend, and I guess a lot of people of my era from Britain think in art school images, because that's where we learned to play music. We all learned to play music because we were art students, and art colleges produce more musicians than they ever did painters or graphic artists, so it seems. And in fact, still do, I guess. There's still, even now, there seems to be an ongoing wave of British musicians who have come out of the art school system, the art college system.
5: That album struck a chord in your listeners then, and it continues to this day. What do you attribute that to? Why was it so successful, the project?
4: Well, you know, everybody, I think, has their moments, and whether it's, you know, 5 minutes, 15 minutes, or a couple of years, you know, Jethro Tull, I think, not just in one place, but looking across almost the whole, well, all the potential record-selling countries at that time, I guess 71, 72, 73, that period marked the time where Jethro Tull really was elevated to being a major international group. But strangely, without being a group that had hit singles. I mean, Aqualung, Locomotive Breath, the other tracks, they were not singles. There were no MTV videos. There was no promotional device at all, other than the fact that your local friendly radio station actually played some of that stuff. In fact, they probably played several tracks from the album. It wasn't just like one lead track. So people just kind of went for it. And Aqualung, as an album in its first few months of release, didn't shake the earth. You know, there was no amazing sort of initial sell. It just kept on selling. And we carried on playing a lot of tours. And over the next three or four years, even when we were back out with Thick as a Brick and then Passion Play and then War Child, Aqualung just kept steadily selling. So, you know, whereas albums like Thick as a Brick may have done, I don't know, 3 or 4 million copies, Aqualung's done 7 or 8 million copies, just because it's continued and still does to this day, like a baby version of Dark Side of the Moon or something. It just is a big catalogue seller.
5: Does it hold up for you? Is it still?
4: Well, some of it does. I mean, I can't tell, actually. Off the top of my head, probably three or four songs in concert at the moment from the Aqualung album.
5: Every night of your life.
4: Well, a couple of them. I mean, Aqualung and Locomotive Breath, I think we've probably played every night since 1971 without fail. Wow. And they're two very they're two tough acts to follow, those two songs, because they are demanding in as much as they, you can't really do too much with them to take them away from what they were without disappointing people. Nonetheless, we do kind of I guess Locomotive Breath's pretty much like the original Aqualung. We sort of decorate the beginning of it a little bit to make it... we tease the audience in the way we set it up as a song, but it's... they're things that you have to... You know, I have to pay my respects to those two songs every

0: died, because they've been important, not so much for me, but important to so much of our audience in so many different countries. So, you know, sometimes, you know, yeah, it would be nice to give them a miss and not to feel an obligation to play them. And I know a lot of our fans would say the same thing. Hey, we can live without ACK. Let's hear some different songs or some other songs from that album you never played before. But I have to remember that for somebody, every night, whether it's one person, 100 people, or 10,000 people, have never heard Jethro Tull before. So when I show up in Venezuela for a concert, I mean, to not play Aqualung, or not to play Living in the Past, or Bure, or a whole bunch of other things, is really going to upset them. Even though I may have played that piece 2,000 times, it would really be wrong of me, and irresponsible, not to play that material.
1: And it's likely to be that way for quite some time to come.
0: Yeah, well, I sometimes think of switching to maybe doing A Wider Shade of Pale or Stairway to Heaven and see if they notice that wasn't one of ours. I feel we might get away with it, you know.
1: The latest chapter in the long and distinguished career of Jethro Tull is the Roots to Branches CD. One last question, Ian. It's almost 20 years ago now, in 1976, that you wrote Too Old to Rock and Roll, Too Young to Die. I'm wondering how you're feeling about that sentiment these days.
0: Well, I mean, that's a song written and sung in the first person, although it's about a character who finds himself kind of out of time and disjointed from the reality of the world he lives in. You know, the old rocker with the leather jacket and the motorcycle, and everybody else is busy, you know, doing whatever they were doing in the mid or late 70s. But of course, even at the point of writing it, it was like tossing out a challenge to the music critics, who I knew would bounce back and kind of give me a hard time for it. But that's part of the fun. That's the sparring of, you know, setting yourself up to be knocked down. You kind of do that knowingly. I think that in that context, and I have never said anything other than this, that there's clearly a time when, in reality, we're all going to be too old to rock and roll. You know, it's for some folks, it comes later than others. You know, Michael Jackson at the age of 36 looked like a burnt-out case, you know, physically and psychologically. He looked in really bad shape. He may yet come back to try again. We don't know. We hear that he will. I've managed this long, and, you know, on a good night, you know, I give a reasonable account of myself. So will Mick Jagger. So will Tina Turner. You know, physical performers, people who really have a physical presence on stage, for whom the reality of middle age has got to, you know, got to come to bear in a way beyond just being a singer or a mm-hmm. guitar player. But if you're Dave Gilmour from Pink Floyd, you can probably go on till you're 70, or go on as long as your fingers work, go on till you're 80. And, you know, you can have a much longer life, perhaps, than the person who is more like a rock singer as tennis star or football player. You know, when you're mid-30s, it gets a little tough to do that stuff.
1: I don't know
0: how I'm going to last 2 years or 10 years. My guess would be somewhere around down the middle of that.
1: I'm expecting that you'll be doing this for a long time to come.
0: You're wildly over-optimistic, but thank you for the best wishes.
1: Is there something you can do live for us to wrap up with?
0: Sure, there is.

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My thanks to Ian Anderson for being our guest. Thanks also to producer and engineer Bill Kolar. If you'd like to know more about our programs, please visit our website at www.mixedbagradio.com. This is Pete Fornital. 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

0: I say, Neil.
1: Yes, Roger.
0: Do you file your toenails after you've cut them?
1: Well, no, actually, I usually throw them away.
0: Throw them away.
1: Roger.
0: Yes, Neil.
1: You ever afraid of anything?
0: Afraid? I'm afraid of being nailed to a willow tree in the moonlight by policewomen wearing togas of purple velvet. I'm afraid of discovering a dead hand in my overcoat pocket. I'm afraid of being won in a raffle. I'm afraid of being disposed of after the operation like a swab. I'm afraid of being left under the stairs after the party like an umbrella full of sick. I'm afraid of being left on all night. I'm afraid of being frisked for missing prawns by an irate Chinese waiter. I'm afraid of being denounced by the late king as a traitor.
1: Oh, dear Roger. Did you know my wife's gone to the West Indies?
0: Jamaica?
1: No, Trinidad. Oh, Roger.
0: Yes, Neil.
1: Do you ever imagine you're anybody or anything?
0: I imagine I'm a picnic hamper full of dead dogs' bodies. A disused fighter plane full of poppies and threepenny bits. A hangman's excited hand reaching for his wife the night of the execution. A teacher's cane with I love you printed on the handle. I imagine I'm a packet of Custard's instant bird powder. I imagine I'm a foghorn in a desert. A fish cake in a dressing gown. A steam train with a broken back. A tunnel of love on heat. A turnstile that caresses. A wardrobe full of faded dresses. I say, Neil, old cove. Is there anything wrong with me, do you think?

0: 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The music will be right back after these messages from, let me see here, us. You gotta love public radio.
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0: This is a special update from your friends at WCWP. It appears that we've somehow run out of music. Efforts to find more music are currently underway, but rest assured, there will be no repeats. More on this after the break. Stay with us.
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0: Thank you. What do you got for you?
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Hey, you know what's really weird? I tell you. Let me tell you, man. Los Angeles, California has the best landscape and climate and all that, but New York has the grooviest people. So-

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It's for Jay Cox in Cincinnati. And this is for anybody who ever drove through the darkness on the edge of town.

We're gonna do this for Scott and the guys from Book Park. There you go. 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

0: This is a special update from your friends at WCWP. It appears that we've somehow run out of music. 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

down on the avenue. I'm going out walking down on the avenue. I'm gonna walk so long.

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3: 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The Rock and Roll Circus has the cure you're thinking of. 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
2: Bob Dylan, one of our culture's most influential and groundbreaking artists. 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The Port Washington Public Library's newest local history exhibit is all about legendary DJ, author, and music historian Port's own Pete Fornatale. 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

0: This is a special update from your friends at WCWP. It appears that we've somehow run out of music. Efforts to find more music are currently underway, but rest assured, there will be no repeats. More on this after the break. Stay with us.
1: 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I play a variety of hits, ranging from pop, R&B,

0: Washington Public Library presents a special Natalie Wood reception and talk, December 5th at 2 p.m. The program accompanies the Natalie Wood art exhibition in the library's gallery. 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
0: That's nice.
1: Yeah, okay. Just the oil wheel.
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1: 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What's the question?
0: 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A gentleman exam theory.
1: What's the problem?
0: That is the problem. We're not sure.
1: You have the job?
0: Right here.
1: How much air is that?
0: You know, Doctor, no obvious physical trauma. Vitals are stable.
1: Nine?
0: No, sir.
1: Someone drop him off. Maybe we can speak to them. Let's get some background on this file.
0: No idea. Nothing. He won't speak to me.
1: Well, then let's say hello. Good morning. I'm Dr. Watson. How are you today? How are you today? Look, son, you're in a safe place. We want to help in whatever way we can. You need to talk to us. We can't help you otherwise. What's happened? Tell me everything.

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1: We're going to take a little break, but we'll be back in a while, so don't nobody go nowhere.
0: The music will be back after this.
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1: 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Rick Lucidi here, your host for the next 2 hours. And as usual, folks, we're going to get this one going here, with, as we always do, with the Charlie Daniels Band. What this world needs is a few more rednecks.

take them away from the criminals first. 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What most people call a redneck, he ain't nothing but a working man, and he makes his living by the sweat of his brow and the calluses on his hands. Now you intellectuals may not like it, but there ain't nothing you can do, 'cause there's a whole lot more of us common.

Yeah, man, the guitar man there. Little Jerry Reed, 1970 album, Georgia Sunshine. What a great writer, man. Amazing guitarist. And, yeah, I wish I could have saw Jerry Reed. And One Woman Man before that. That was George Jones, a little duet there with Marty Stewart. The 1994 Bradley Barnes Sessions. The old possum there. And, yeah, that was a great tune, man. Doing that one together. And let's see, what do we got here now? I got some Johnny Russell here. 2019, All I Gotta Do Is Act Naturally album. Very active in the 70s and 80s. And, yeah, he, what do we got here? Oh, yeah, he had that rednecks, white socks, and blue ribbon beer. That was his blue-collar anthem there back in the day. So this is Catfish John here. Check this one out. Johnny Russell.

0: pie. Tastes so fine on a fighter pie. You never did die.
1: Oh yeah, look at that fish pie there. That's the Riptones from off the Extra Sauce album from 1997. Chicago rockabilly retro country band formed back in the 90s, 1990. Before that, Everybody's Trying to Be My Pal. That was the Earnest Lovers off the 2015 EP Sing Sad Songs. Vintage country and roots. Nice 50-60 sound there. Duo Pete Krebs and Leslie Baya. All right, folks, we'll be right back.
0: Bet you didn't think I knew how to rock and roll.
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1: All right, folks, back at Rick's Redneck Ranch. And I got this John Byrd here. This is going to be the title track off of Down at the Well of Wishes album from 2011. Great singer-songwriter. He was playing in around 2017. He played every Tuesday night at Nashville's Dickerson Pike Dive.

Charlie Bob's with his Bird's Auto Parts band. Anyway, yeah, check this tune out. I don't know, man. I'm picking up hints of Led Zeppelin here. Like, your time is going to come. Check it out. All right.

Yeah, man, off the 1984 debut album, Guitars, Cadillacs, etc., etc. Little Dwight Yoakam there, Miner's Prayer, one of my favorite albums. What a great tune. Before that, El Diablo. That was Willie Heath Neal. That was from his 05 Live from Somewhere Unknown album. And he was years in the Navy, started a punk rock trio. He was doing gigs in Hong Kong and Singapore. And he got back in the States, and he went country. There's some good tunes. All right, let's see. Navy Man. Before that, now we got coming into What Makes You a Fool. It was off the self-titled album. Miss Jenny and the Howdy Boys. It's from 2020. American Roots Band. They had a lot of original tunes formed in the Midwest. Now out of North Carolina. Check it out. Miss Jenny and the Howdy Boys.

0: Yeah, man. One of the early Detroit garage rock bands there. That was the Detroit Cobras. Rachel Nagy and Maribel Restrepo on a Monday. That was off the 07 Tied and True album. Detroit Cobras. I dig that band. John Cocciola turned me on to that band. Very cool. And The Right Place before that. That was the Derailers off the 99 Full Western Dress album. And folks, stick around. We'll be back. We've got a double barrel blast coming up for you. And right after these messages.
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0: All right, folks, welcome back to Rick's Redneck Ranch Radio. And where are we going? Ooh, we got this was going out to Rollo. Got some Johnny Cash here. This is from the 1969 Live at San Quentin album here. This is the opener of the show there, and this is Wanted Man, 1969.
4: Welcome to LIU Sharks Kickoff here on LIU Sports Radio. I'm your host, Victor Thomas. Tonight, the LIU Sharks are on the road as they take on the Florida International Panthers, with kickoff coming up at 6 p.m. from Pitbull Stadium in Miami, Florida. Hopefully, the weather in Florida is better than the weather here on the island. The Sharks come into tonight with an 0-4 overall record. Last week, LIU returned home for a homecoming and hosted the Villanova Wildcats, falling in a tight 20-16 contest. The Sharks were tied 3-3 at halftime before Villanova built a 13-6 lead in the third quarter. LIU answered in the fourth, with Braylon Vincent returning an interception 50 yards for a touchdown to tie the game at 13. Will Johnson then connected on his third field goal of the afternoon, a 29-yarder, to give the Sharks a 16-13 lead with 2 minutes and 44 seconds remaining. But Villanova responded with a go-ahead touchdown with just 1 minute and 8 seconds left to take the 20-16 victory. Ethan Greenwood was a major factor on the ground for LIU, running for a season-high 142 yards on 26 carries, while the Sharks rushed for 201 yards as a team. Defensively, Rafael Fasolino led LIU with 10 total tackles, and the Sharks' defense kept the game within one score throughout the afternoon. Through four games, LIU has shown an ability to move the football on the ground, averaging 112.5 rushing yards per game, while the Sharks are averaging 124.8 passing yards per game. Quarterback Luca Stanzani has completed 62.5% of his passes this season for 375 yards and 2 touchdowns without throwing an interception. On the ground, Greenwood has emerged as one of the Sharks' biggest offensive weapons, with 140 net rushing yards through three games played. The challenge tonight will be finding a way to keep that balanced attack going against an FIU defense that has allowed just 18.3 points per game this season. On the other side of the field, the Florida International Panthers come into tonight with a 1-2 overall record. FIU is coming off a 16-10 loss to Florida Atlantic last Saturday. The Panthers found themselves in an early 10-0 hole after three first-quarter interceptions helped FIU take control. FIU answered before halftime as quarterback J.J. Cole ran for a 3-yard touchdown to cut the deficit to 10-7. The Panthers added a field goal in the fourth quarter to make it a 6-point game and then put together an 80-yard drive in the final minutes. FIU got all the way to the FAU red zone and had three shots at a game-winning touchdown but could not complete the final pass. Cole finished with 262 passing yards and a rushing touchdown, while wide receiver McGuire Anderson had a career-high 139 receiving yards on 8 catches. Defensively, FIU held FAU to just 258 total yards and recorded 3 sacks in the 16-10 loss. The LU Sharks and Florida International Panthers have only met once before, and that game also took place in Miami. Back in 2021, FIU defeated LIU 48-10 in the season opener. Now, 5 years later, these two programs meet again at Pitbull Stadium, with LIU looking to write a very different chapter in this series. On this edition of LIU Sharks Kickoff, we're going to hear from FIU beat reporter Brandon Pockrass, who will give us the latest from the Panthers before kickoff and talk about what FIU needs to do to come away with a win tonight. We'll then hear from Sharks head coach Ron Cooper about the Sharks' progress and how they've prepared for tonight. Now here's our Anthony Morello as he sat down with FIU beat reporter Brandon Pockrass to ask him how FIU is preparing for LIU.
5: Well, it's a game where FIU is looking to rebound, because in a 16-10 loss, this was a game where a lot of guys on the FIU defense really came to play, right? Whether you want to look at the pass rushing, DJ Holmes and Elijah Baldridge have been their two best pass rushers. Holmes himself, according to PFF, was credited with 10 pressures. They had a lot of guys in coverage that really stepped up to the plate, most notably being transfer Ryan Gatson. But the issues that FIU is looking to rectify really stem from the offensive side of the ball. When you look at it, quarterback J.J. Cole had 3 interceptions, made some other big throws throughout the game, but they need to really reduce those turnovers. And really the biggest thing that I'm really looking for FIU to work on and really look to improve this week is the run game. The run game hasn't been great as a whole for FIU this season. Their leading rusher only has 123 yards on the season. They don't have a running back that's averaging more than 3 yards per carry, or 3.1 yards per carry, excuse me. And that's something that really is going to be what I'm watching for. How does this team really look to rectify their issues, specifically in the run game and on the offensive side of the ball, as they head toward conference play?
6: This is FIU's last conference game before the conference schedule begins. Do you believe the team will use this game as a tune-up for those games?
5: I think it will be a game where they really want to get back to what they view they're able to do. Because this, between the USF game in week 1 and the FAU game in week 3, if you were to ask people at FIU or ask people that cover FIU, they would all say that there is a realistic world where the Panthers could be 3-0 heading into this game. So when you really look at it like that, this is a team that has been on the precipice of great success, but they keep falling flat in certain ways. And the offense has been a big part of that, right? They haven't been as successful in the run game as they were last year. They've had too many turnovers on the offensive side of the ball. When everything's clicking for this offense, specifically in the air, they've been very explosive. J.J. Cole, heading into last week, was one of the leading passers in the country. It's just rectifying the mistakes, rectifying, you know, sort of blocking things on the offensive line, making sure there aren't the coverage busts that happen in week 2, but we're fixed in week 3. So, yes, I to really answer your question, I think that this is a game where FIU will really look to gain a foothold in the run game, will really look to avoid the turnovers, will really look to keep making those strides on defense.
6: Is there any positions for FIU that are a weakness or have a lack of depth?
5: I'm really looking at the, especially in this game, I'm really looking at running back and wide receiver. I want to call them weaknesses, but I'm really fascinated to see what the depth looks like, because running back wise, Anthony Carey's been, in my eyes, the best running back, but there hasn't been a guy that's really exploded onto the scene and taken hold of that role yet. At wideout, McGuire Anderson has been really damn good through 3 games. He's one of the best receivers in the entirety of Conference USA up to this point. But who steps up behind him? Because Kyle McNeil has been dealing with injuries. He was a player that throughout the spring and fall, I really loved. But with him banged up, can JoJo Stone continue to play well? Can Eric Nelson Jr. or Tyson Carter really take a step into those roles? how that plays out in this game will really help to set the tone for conference play for FIU, will really help to set the tone for, you know, what they're able to do on that side of the ball going forward. And then if you want to sprinkle in another position, I've had some concerns with the offensive line. I don't know if you're going to get any of those answers in this game, but maybe FIU tries to rotate a few different guys. That's another position where I'm kind of watching it, but it's not really at the highest of priorities for me.
6: Thank you for your time, Brandon.
5: Thank you once again. Appreciate it.
4: Welcome back to LU Sharks Kickoff here on LU Sports Radio. I'm Victor Thomas. We are just minutes away from kickoff in Miami, with the LU Sharks getting set to take on the Florida International Panthers at 6 p.m. Now we're going to hear from the LU Sharks head coach, Ron Cooper, about tonight's game, the matchup with FIU, and what we should be watching for on both sides of the football. Here's Joshua Grenning with Sharks head coach, Ron Cooper.
7: Coach, it's good to see you.
8: Good being here.
7: And even though last week ended in a tough loss homecoming against a top 25 FCS team in Villanova, it still brought plenty of positives. What were your takeaways from the game, and how can your group build on them moving forward?
8: Well, you know, the guys saw by watching the film that there were mistakes that were made, that you can pick out one, two, or three plays that the game would be in our favor by 14 points. So they played hard. We got to get over the hump, and we got another tough one this week. But the guys saw that we got better. We had over 300 yards of offense. And then they also see that where we had the ball inside the five-yard line two times. We had another time going in and fumbled. That's 21 points that we got to put points on the board, or at least be able to kick field goals. So that on defense, when they got it back, in a two-minute situation, we had a chance to sack the quarterback on three different occasions. We ran three blitzes, and we had clear shots at him, and we didn't get him down. So the mistakes that were made, the guys that we had that didn't make plays in crucial situations, but if we stop the self-inflicted wounds and continue to play hard. One thing we're watching the film, the guys played hard. They competed like crazy. They had juice the entire game. We're getting better and getting ready for conference play.
7: And the biggest part of that game where, you know, the team really brought the juice was redshirt sophomore Braylon Vincent's pick six early in the fourth quarter that tied the game to that point. As a former defensive backs coach, what stands out about his development since arriving in 2024?
8: Well, Braylon is very talented. He can run. He is a great young man, but he understands the game. He's got big time talent. He was at one time going to leave us last year. He could have gone in the portal and which he did for a little while and gotten paid by somebody, but he made a couple of plays in that game that's going to be hard if he continues on the play to keep him around. But I need him to continue to step up, and if we can hold down the guys on the outside between he and Xavier Kennedy, it makes calling defenses a little bit easier.
7: A total of 3,086 fans packed Shark Stadium for homecoming, the most since 2022, your first year at LIU. What did it mean to you and the team to have that sort of support?
8: Well, we appreciated it. The fan support was getting better and better. We got to keep it up. We got other home games. It was good seeing the students out. It was homecoming. Good seeing some of our old players back. You know, when you take the amount of players that really have graduated from here as LIU Sharks, they really aren't very old in age right now. But it was good seeing a lot of guys back. We got to continue on to build on, and hopefully we can keep the crowd coming.
7: Definitely building something here at LIU. We're talking with LIU Sharks football head coach Ron Cooper, and it's the final non-conference game of the season for the Sharks as they take on an FBS opponent in the Florida International Panthers, a program in which you spent time as a defensive backs coach as well as an interim head coach a decade ago.
8: Well, they're going to have a bunch of talented guys that can run and hit. They'll be very, very athletic. The guys love football, you know. 90% of the team are Florida players. They're Florida kids. And they grew up with, you know, playing Pop Warner and Pee Wee and then playing in middle school and playing in high school. And so they've played a lot of football during that time. But they got some guys that can run around and hit. It'll be a challenge, but we'll be ready for it.
7: What do you remember most about your time as a defensive backs coach and as a head coach with FIU?
8: Well, you know, I remember that last year we upset Marshall. We beat FAU. We had four big wins that the program hadn't had in a long time. The guys love the game. You know, they love football. They like to play. They like to work. They like to work out. It was fun being around them, and a lot of guys still stay in touch. So I'm looking forward to seeing some of my ex-players.
7: We're talking with LIU Sharks football head coach Ron Cooper, and with NEC play on the horizon, what do you want to see out of your group in this final tune-up before the games really start to matter?
8: Well, I want to see us play the game without self-inflicted wounds, especially on offense. You know, let's not turn it over. You know, let's not have lost yardage plays. Let's score in the red zone. You know, the key is now when you look at college football, it takes about 28 points a game, you know, to win a football game. It's at least 28. We've got to put the ball in the end zone. This week, it'll be a challenge again. But at the same time, we got better on defense. On defense, we can't give up big plays. And the special teams, we can't give up big plays. Last week, there were three giant errors. You know, the first kickoff return, we were supposed to fair catch it. We bring it out. We have a penalty. We start first and 10 from the 5-yard line. They kick off to us again, and we drop it, a fair catch, and we get it first down on the 2-yard line. So it's hard to call plays. You can have Tom Brady at quarterback, and if he hesitates to field with 99 yards to go, it's pretty tough.
7: And lastly, any injury updates to be aware of heading into game day?
8: Well, you know, Ethan is still nursing. I don't know if he's going to play or be full speed, but the hamstring is weak. He had a lot running on it last week, and we're going to make a game-time decision on him. Nathan Gray, who was hurt, our freshman running back that got hurt early in the game, is out for this week. Those are probably the two big injuries. Trey Watkins has been released finally full-time. I'll work him in a little bit more and hopefully ready to back in the starting lineup for Mercyhurst for the week after starting conference play.
7: Coach Cooper, it's a pleasure chatting with you, and best of luck on the road against FIU.
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4: When we come back, we are going to send it to Pitbull Stadium in Miami. It's Joshua Grenning and Anthony Morello with the call as the LAU Sharks take on the Florida International Panthers. I'm Victor Thomas, and I'll be back at halftime where we will take a look at other games around the Northeast Conference, as well as an LAU Sharks report to see how our other Sharks are doing, and hear a player interview with Rafael Fasolino. Kickoff is just minutes away from Pitbull Stadium, and the Sharks are ready to go. This has been LAU Sharks Kickoff on LAU Sports Radio.
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7: From Pitbull Stadium in Miami, Florida, LIU Sharks football is on the air as the Sharks get set for their final non-conference matchup of 2026 as they get set to take on the FIU Panthers out of Conference USA. Hello, everybody. My name is Joshua Grenning. Alongside me is Anthony Morello. And the Sharks coming into this game winless in their first four attempts. A brutal schedule, might I add, having to face North Dakota, Kansas, Albany, UAlbany, and Villanova last week, which was at homecoming. A very spirited fight from the Sharks ended up in a one-score loss of 20-16. As for the FIU Panthers, they head into this game at 1-2, coming off a loss in the dubbed Shula Bowl against their in-state rivals in Florida Atlantic. So, Anthony, what do we have to look forward to from the Panthers?
6: Well, the Panthers quarterback J.J. Cole, and when you talk about quarterbacks, height and weights, you're going to think maybe 6'2", 225. J.J. Cole is 6'7", 250 pounds, so he's a big quarterback, a big presence out there. And this is a team that's going to be very pass-heavy. He's going to be under center, in the pocket, and just a good offense this team has. But last week, have to clean up on the mistakes. J.J. Cole threw three interceptions, also struggled in the red zone, only completing 2 out of 4 chances there.
7: As for LIU, They will turn to their starting quarterback in Luca Stanzani. Ethan Greenwood a little bit banged up, so Stanzani will take over as the quarterback. Appeared in a few plays last week against Villanova, but has been very sparingly played as well. As for key playmakers on both sides of the ball, we'll start with LIU. It'll be Sam Slade being the running back one, the main running back option. No Nathan Gray, as we heard from Coach Cooper in the pregame interview. He's dealing with an injury, so it's the Holy Cross transfer, graduate student out of North Bergen, New Jersey, who is likely to see the most amount of carries for the Sharks. As for the FIU Panthers, they have a lot of weapons, and one to watch out for, McGuire Anderson, the 6'1", 185 redshirt junior out of Lutz, Florida, a BYU transfer, but has been with the Panthers since 2024, leads the Conference USA, CUSA, as we will call it, in receiving yards with 324 to go along with two touchdowns. Those receiving yards, 324, are 11th in the entire nation. So as both teams get onto the field, FIU coming out of the smoke and the flames on the south end zone. Anthony, I mean, it's hot. It's a hot one here. It's a hot one here in Florida as it is. And, you know, back home on Long Island.
6: I was just about to mention it.
7: The Nor'easter has really taken a toll, so we hope everyone is staying safe up there in the Northeast, especially on Long Island. But here, it's a crisp 87 degrees, partly cloudy skies. There was a chance of rain earlier in the week, but that is not the case. So it should be a good game of football inside a hot and steamy Pitbull Stadium. Pitbull Stadium, I mean, it's not often, and yes, that is the actual Pitbull that actually put his name on the stadium, the name rights on the stadium, a 10-year naming rights deal for FIU Stadium that was announced back in August of 2024.
6: And that contract, I think you wanted to know the number, $1.2 million average over 10 years for Pitbull, so he has a big say with this college, and it's a nice atmosphere here. It's obviously Miami, one of those places of vacation destination and everything, and Florida is going to be Florida. And today at this stadium, a pig roast competition. And yeah, I was very interested when I heard about that. I barely even knew what it was, but someone explained before the game, and

0: just a lot going on this campus as we head to this football game tonight.
1: Yeah, both captains meeting on the field at the 50-yard line. It is the LIU Sharks in their white helmets with the Shark logo, their white uniforms, yellow numbers with blue trim, white pants with blue stripe. As for the FIU Panthers, it will be navy blue in their helmet, a Panther logo adorning each side, navy blue unis with white numbers and gold trim, and white pants with nothing else. As the LIU calls tails for the coin toss. It is heads. And it looks like, all right, FIU won the toss and it has elected to receive. So it's rare you kind of see, you know, in professional football, when a team wins the toss, they usually defer to the second half, but not so much in college football. So we are about to get underway here with the Sharks going to kick off to the FIU Panthers inside Pitbull Stadium. Funnily enough, nicknamed the Cage because there are a lot of steel bleachers. You can probably hear them through your speakers. It is a loud, it is a boisterous atmosphere here in the 305.
0: Yes, indeed. And I think during this game, is now we're starting to hear it right now, just people stomping on the metal, and it's going to get loud, especially when LIU has the football on offense.
1: LIU kicking left to right across your radio dial. Never mind. The referee, head judge actually making the decision to switch for fields. Of course, we are just about ready. So LIU will kick off right to left. FIU will receive left to right. Will Johnson will kick off to Andre Brown, number 18 for FIU, the 5'6", 150-pound redshirt sophomore out of Miami, Florida. So sit back, relax, and enjoy the final non-conference matchup for the LIU Sharks this season, getting set to take on the FIU Panthers out of Conference USA. Right now, 86 degrees in Miami as Will Johnson boots it to the far side at the 24-yard line, picked up there and making a move, getting across the 25 to about the 30 is the return man for the Panthers, and that will be number two in DeAndre Boykin. So he got the return, and we will see the 6'7", 250 redshirt junior out of Ankeny, Iowa, J.J. Cole.
0: And he has 930 passing yards, 8th in FBS through their first three games. So someone's going to stay in the pocket and sling the ball down the field.
1: McGuire Anderson, one of the top receivers in the nation, lined up to the far side for J.J. Cole, who's lined up in shotgun with Anthony Carey as the running back. And he will get the ball to start off as he runs up the middle across the 40 to the 41-yard line. It was first and 10 at the 35. Give him a gain of 6 on that play. It'll be second and 4 from FIU's 41-yard line. And FIU going up tempo here. Two receivers to either side for Cole. Man in motion on the far side. Cole takes a snap. Looks to his right. He's got a man. It's JoJo Stone, and he missed it. He had it in his hands, and he dropped it at the LIU 20-yard line. Ryan Maxwell in coverage, and it was just a massive drop by JoJo Stone, the 5'11 redshirt sophomore out of Atlanta, Georgia. That could have been 6 early on for FIU.
0: That ball couldn't be placed any better by Cole, but JoJo Stone just dropped it. It was right in the breadbasket, and it went right off his hands.
1: So instead, it'll be 3rd and 4 from FIU's 41-yard line. Empty backfield for Cole. Three receivers to the near side, 2 to the far side. Cole takes the snap, surveys his options, looks over to the far side. He's got his man across midfield into Sharks territory and push out of bounds at inside the 40-yard line. It will be James Rezard, the 6'5 redshirt sophomore out of Yulee, Florida.
0: The Sharks in man coverage there, and

0: Reeser, the tight end, coming from the slot position, was able to get to that left side. He was wide open. No one was near. Ran down the left sideline until he got pushed out of bounds.
1: First down and 10.
2: So it'll be first down and 10 from the LIU 39-yard line. 13:40 left to go in this first quarter. No score between FIU and LIU. Man in motion. It'll be a jet sweep, and it'll be number 32 for FIU. Gets across the 35-yard line. And that'll be a gain of around 6 yards. Jaden McMillan, usually a safety. So we're going to see a lot of rotations coming in for head coach Willie Simmons and the FIU Panthers. So it'll be 2nd and 4 from the LIU 33-yard line. Cole takes the snap, fakes the handoff, surveys his options to the far side, and it falls incomplete as he's looking for McGuire Anderson, his favorite target. He was double covered by Braylon Vincent and Ryan Maxwell. So it'll be 3rd and 4 from LIU's 33-yard line. 13:01 in the first.
0: J.J. Cole's not going to do much maneuvering in the pocket. He's standing tall in that pocket just right there. Couldn't connect with McGuire Anderson on that left side. Looks like a miscommunication.
2: So 3rd and 4 from LIU's 33-yard line. 3 receivers to the far side, 1 in motion. Cole with carry to his right as the running back. Cole takes the snap. Surveys his options. Now he's going to run it himself. He's near the 30, across the 30, and it looks like he's got the first down where he stopped at the 26-yard line. That'll be a gain of about 7 yards for the quarterback, the 6'7" quarterback, resulting in FIU first down.
0: It's just great awareness by Cole there. I realized none of his options were open. There was a hole right up the middle, and as a quarterback, trying to truck some defenders, you don't see that often, but when you're 6'7", 250, you could definitely do that.
2: The tallest quarterback in FBS, 250 pounds as well, so he's got some meat on his bones. Cole, 1st down and 10 from the LIU 27-yard line. High snap, be a give up the middle to Anthony Carey. Gets inside the 25-yard line to about the 22, so a gain of 5 on the play. It will bring 2nd and 5 from the LIU 22-yard line.
0: And the run game is what these Panthers are looking to work on. So far this year, 3.3 yards a carry. The passing offense has been great, like I mentioned before. The defense has been stellar, but just that rushing offense hasn't been able to get it done. So going to look to do that today.
2: Another empty set for Cole. 2nd and 5 from the LIU 22-yard line. 3 receivers to the near side, 2 to the far side. Cole takes the snap, looks to his right. Quick pass, and it's intercepted! Intercepted by the Sharks! And it is Xavier Canaday with the INT, undercuts the route and returns it close to midfield. A turnover for J.J. Cole, his 4th in 2 games. And the Sharks take over.
0: As after Cole threw 3 last week, the first ones that had come on the first drive of the game. That was very similar to the route Braylon Vincent came in front of last week to get a pick 6, but there, J.J. Cole was actually able to make the tackle as he was the only one that he had to beat, but just couldn't get the edge.
2: So now Luca Stanzani comes out for his first possession, 1st and 10 from his own 47-yard line, going right to left. Man in motion is Tristan McFarland, Sam Slade to the left of Stanzani, who's in shotgun. Stanzani takes the snap, surveys his options, goes down the near sideline, and it falls incomplete. Looking for Evan Brooks at the FIU 40. In coverage there was number 7, Jay Avion Celestine, the 5'9" redshirt senior out of Miami, Florida. A lot of Florida players on this FIU roster. We'll get into that a little bit later.
0: Yes, indeed. Right there, Celestine was just able to take that shoulder away that Brooks wanted to catch it, so had to throw it low and incomplete. Stanzani.
2: 2nd and 10 from the LIU 47. 2 receivers to the near side for Luca Stanzani. Takes the snap over the middle for Josiah Brown, who gets inside the FIU 40-yard line for a LIU first down. He'll be marked down at the FIU 38. And that will move the chains for the LIU Sharks. After a momentum swinging interception from Xavier Canaday on FIU's first offensive drive.
0: A great route by Brown there. Just the post route, was able to get over the middle, wide open, and able to pick up the first down at the Sharks. The Sharks looking to push towards the red zone here, as that interception was very big.
2: Gain of 15 on that previous reception. DeAndre Boykins on that tackle. Stanzani, first and 10 from the FIU 38-yard line. It'll be a quick pass to the near side, and it'll be caught by the tight end for the Sharks, Tristan McFarland, whose forward progress is stopped at the FIU 34-yard line. A gain of 4 on the play. Second and 6 from the FIU 34. Stanzani, a native of Clearwater, Florida, so he knows the Florida football scene very well. They break the huddle. 10-12 left to go in the first quarter. No score between LIU and FIU. Second and 6 from the FIU 34-yard line. It'll be a handoff right side to Sam Slade, who will lose a yard on the play as he's swallowed up behind the line of scrimmage. A good tackle by Kenton Simmons, the senior out of Jackson, Mississippi for FIU. It'll be a loss of about 1 on the play. It'll be third down and about 6.5 from the FIU 35-yard line.
0: Well, Nathan Gray was establishing himself as the running back one for the Sharks offense, and now with him out today, it's going to be a mix of Sam Slater just got the ball. Tysel Spencer had a touchdown week one, and we might be seeing even Chris Howell, Sean Robinson as well.
2: Two receivers to either side for Stanzani on third and 6 from the FIU 34. He takes a snap, and he gets swallowed up near midfield. And it's DJ Holmes Jr. who gets to Stanzani with for a massive, massive loss. About 15 yards lost on the play. And the Sharks, after the interception by Xavier Canada and a first down, are stopped way short of the line to gain. And Stanzani suffers a sack, and we'll see the first appearance of Callum Brent, the sophomore punter out of Melbourne, Australia. McGuire Anderson lined up at his own 13-yard line, almost got blocked as the ball is trickling around the 10-yard line, bounces across to about the 13 where it's picked up by one of the Sharks. And so that is where J.J. Cole and the FIU offense will set up shop for their next drive. 8:34 left to go in this first quarter. No score between the LIU Sharks and the FIU Panthers. 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
2: Back here inside Pitbull Stadium in Miami, Florida. No score between the LIU Sharks and the FIU Panthers. 8:34 left to go in the first quarter. Joshua Grenning alongside Anthony Morello. And for FIU, they are led by their second-year head coach, Willie Simmons, 8-8 overall as FIU head coach, 5-3 in Conference USA. He's had previous head coaching stints at Prairie View A&M as well as Florida A&M, a 74-32 overall record. This is his 10th season coaching in the NCAA ranks, and he's one of 8 coaches with 5 years of with at least 5 years of NCAA head coaching experience with a winning season in all his seasons. So that, and that list, 1 of 8, that includes Ryan Day, Kalen DeBoer, Kirby Smart, Lincoln Riley, and the reigning defending national champion head coach, Kurt Cignetti, and the Indiana Hoosiers.
0: That's a good list right there to be a part of. And Willie Simmons, what a hire for these FIU Panthers. Last year, 7-6 overall, made a bowl game, lost to University of Texas San Antonio in the First Responder Bowl, 57-20. But just a very good year overall. The past 3 years before last year, went 4-8 all those years. So just a turnaround for this college, and just

0: they're trying to build on that, but so far this year, 1-2, having to just get back on track before conference play starts.
1: It'll be first and 10 from the FIU 14, going left to right for J.J. Cole, who's in...

0: Cole, in pistol formation, Lions to back, the running back. Cole takes a snap, gives it up the middle to Lions. He's got room across the 15 before he's swallowed up at about the 16-yard line. And a good play made by Noah Livingston, the graduate student out of Columbia, South Carolina, and a transfer out of University of Tennessee, Chattanooga. So a gain of 7 on the play. It will be 2nd and 8 from the FIU 16-yard line. Lions remains as the tailback to the right of Cole. Two receivers to the near side, one to the far side. McGuire Anderson in the slot. Cole takes a snap, hands it off left guard for Lions. He gets across the 20 to about the 22-yard line. A flag was thrown in the defensive secondary. So we will wait here for the penalty call. The referee for tonight's game is Reed Brotherton. And it's another offensive penalty for FIU, so that'll back them up. So take away that run by Lions. And FIU will be backed up to their own 8-yard line, so it'll be 2nd and 16.
1: Just not an ideal start off for these Panthers. It seems like nothing's going right at all. And even before the interception, there were a few miscommunications and just bad plays, to be simple with it.
0: Ball spotted right hash. McGuire Anderson in motion. Cole gives the ball to Lyons. He's got room across the 15-yard line up the left side. He's taken down at the 17, but a nice run by Lyons. A gain of 9 on the play. Will bring up 3rd and about 7 on the play.
1: Yeah, Lyons going off tackle there and just going to be very elusive, trying to just get away from the defenders, make a few juke moves, and almost getting the first down. Not really, 3rd and 7, but getting closer to that line to gain.
0: LJ Hall on the tackle for LIU, approaching 7 minutes left to go. 3rd and 7 for JJ Cole. Takes the snap, looks deep down the middle. He's got his man. It's Greg Gaines across the 40, across the 45, and approaching midfield as he's tackled at the 48-yard line. That's a gain of about 30, 31 yards for the Rhode Island transfer. And that's a fresh set of downs for the Panthers.
1: And he's no stranger to playing LIU in 2 career games played versus them, 6 receptions, 75 yards. And he's the first transfer in FIU history to come over having 1,000 receiving yards plus the prior season.
0: Up-tempo go the FIU Panthers. A receiver to either side for Cole, 1st and 10 from his own 47-yard line. A 30-yard gain by Greg Gaines, the third. It will be a run up the left side for Lions, Devontae Lions, who was the tailback situated to the left of Cole, as he gets across midfield and inside LIU territory to about the 48-yard line of LIU, a gain of 5 on the play.
1: Well, what this offense is doing right now, just outside zone, the reason is they just want to get it away from the offensive line and the defensive line for that matter and just have the Sharks linebackers having to make tackles and the Sharks just haven't been able to get to the line of scrimmage at all.
0: Lions remains the tailback. Cole in pistol formation on 2nd and 5 from the LIU 48-yard line. Cole takes a snap, fakes the handoff, looking deep down the middle of the field. He's got a man, and it's caught for an FIU touchdown. Tyson Carter, the sophomore out of Orlando, Florida, gives the Panthers the early 6-0 lead with 5:30 left to go in this first quarter. What a deep ball from Cole to Carter. And FIU on a 48-yard passing play has the lead at 6-0.
1: That was one heck of a throw by Cole.
0: Robert Saremcha on to attempt the extra point. And it hits off the far upright and stays in for the extra point. A doink. Extra point will make it a 7-0 ball game for the FIU Panthers on a 6-play, 86-yard drive that took 3 minutes and 4 seconds off the clock, which ended in a pass from J.J. Cole to Tyson Carter for 48 yards. for the Panthers. So 7-0 FIU, 5:30 left to go in this first quarter. Sharks down 7-0.

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1: Are you dazed and confused, feeling uptight on a Sunday night, thinking it's too late to rock? 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The Rock and Roll Circus says the cure you're thinking of. 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
0: Back here inside Pitbull Stadium in Miami, Florida, where the FIU Panthers have taken a 7-0 lead over the LIU Sharks. Joshua Green joined alongside by Anthony Morello. 5:30 left to go in this first quarter between LIU and FIU, and LIU's final non-conference game of 2026 before moving on to NEC play. As for the Florida International Panthers, they will begin their slate in the Conference USA next week against New Mexico State right here inside Pitbull Stadium. And Anthony, on that previous play, it was just a gorgeous deep ball from J.J. Cole to Tyson Carter for the 48-yard score. And the fans here, very loud, very boisterous for their FIU Panthers.
4: The crowd was getting quiet. After the interception, you couldn't hear a peep, but that touchdown revived everyone here, and now everyone's going crazy. The T-shirt toss just happened. And
0: wouldn't it be amazing if we got one of them?
4: I think I'll just throw it back down.
0: Robert Saremcha on to kick off to the LIU Sharks. Josiah Brown makes a fair catch at his own 3-yard line, and that'll be a touchback. And the Sharks will take over from their own 25-yard line. As for the LIU Sharks, they are led by their fifth-year head coach, Ron Cooper, who is very familiar with the FIU Panthers. He was the part of their coaching staff in 2015 and 2016, first serving as defensive backs coach in 2015, then defensive coordinator, linebackers coach, and then named an interim head coach in 2016. It is the first time in FIU football history that they are facing off against a former head coach of theirs. It will be Stanzani from his own 25-yard line going right to left. He fakes the handoff to Tysel Spencer, and he makes it complete to 3 yards. Evan Brooks for about a 4-yard gain. Will be marked down at the 29-yard line, 2nd and 6 for the Sharks. We're going up tempo here. Two receivers to the far side for Stanzani. Tysel Spencer, the back to the right of Stanzani, on 2nd and 6 from his own 29-yard line. Stanzani takes a snap, will pitch it to the far side, and Spencer's got room across the 40, and that'll be a first down for the Sharks. Spencer had all sorts of room up that far side. Gain of 11 on the play, 1st and 10 for the Sharks.
4: A great play call there by the Sharks, and Spencer was able to just get on that right side, and he really didn't have to do much besides just run when he got tackled after 11 yards.
0: Two receivers to the near side for Stanzani and a fresh set of downs. 1st and 10 from their own 41-yard line for LIU. Josiah Brown lined up in the slot being watched over by DeAndre Boykins. Stanzani takes the snap, looks to the far side, and he's got his man at the FIU 40. Sorry, excuse me, the LIU 48-yard line, and the ball will be placed at around midfield. Joseph Young on the reception, and that'll be another. It'll be close to a first down. It'll be 2nd and 2. Right around midfield. It'll be officially from LIU's own 49-yard line. Josiah Brown and Joseph Young lined up on the near side for Stanzani. Man in motion is Tristan McFarland. Stanzani on second and two from his own 49. Takes a snap, rolls to his left, looking for a man down the near sideline, Joseph Young, and it falls incomplete. Who is being guarded by Jay Avion Celestine as well as Wesley Miller.

0: That'll bring up 3rd-and-2 for the Sharks from their own 49. 3:32 left to go in this first quarter.
1: And that was a designed quarterback rollout. Stanzani was looking on that left side as McFarland in motion was able to make the key block, but just couldn't connect with Joseph Young. The ball was 4 feet out of bounds to the right.
0: Play clock at 12 for Luca Stanzani, who's got Chris Howell, the converted quarterback to running back, on his left side. Play clock at 2. Stanzani doesn't know how much time there is, and the flags fly. And this could be a delay of game here on the Sharks. They didn't get a timeout off, but they did. They did get a timeout off just as play was expiring, or just as the play clock was expiring.
1: Not a bad timeout at all. Crucial third down here, especially after the Panthers were able to go down the field and score. So talk it over, get your best play call, and look to get the first down. It's there at midfield.
0: So 3rd-and-2. It'll be 3:32 left to go in this first quarter. 7-0 FIU over LIU. We'll take a media timeout here. 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
2: 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Ranging from the 50s to today, we play many songs you've probably never heard before. 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
0: Back here inside Pitbull Stadium in Miami, Florida, where the LIU Sharks find themselves down 7-0 against the FIU Panthers. 3:32 left to go in this first quarter. Joshua Grain joined alongside by Anthony Morello. And we mentioned, you know, Miami, Florida, very hot place. Turns out that FIU is going to be in Florida for a little bit longer. You know, they've been stuck inside Florida for quite a bit. They were at South Florida to begin this season, then home for Buffalo, then goes to Boca Raton to face Florida Atlantic in that Shula Bowl. Then tonight they take on LIU in Miami, and then they're home again for New Mexico State. Then they go to Jacksonville State, so still staying inside Florida on October 13th before they finally get out of Florida on October. They actually stay inside FIU on October 20th when they take on Middle Tennessee. They don't get out until Halloween, until they play the Liberty Flames. They are at Liberty, so it is some home cooking, even if it's not, you know, home, still home cooking in terms of staying in the Sunshine State.
1: Well, let's look at it from the other perspective. The LIU Sharks started the season in North Dakota, then went to Kansas, home, and then now in Miami, Florida. So we've had 3 plane rides in 3 different states we've been in. You can even include 4 if you include Missouri when we went to Kansas. So just a lot of travel here for these Sharks. And Sharks do travel as well, if you're going to talk about it from a lively standpoint.
0: Yeah, getting those frequent flyer miles, I'll tell you that much. It's a crucial 3rd-and-2 now for the Sharks from their own 49-yard line. They need the 49 of FIU. Stanzani will take this now. It'll be a handoff up the right side, and they barely get to the line of scrimmage, maybe gain a yard to the far side, but it'll be a... It'll be 4th down. Josiah McKnight was the running back, the freshman out of Florida. And it'll be 4th-and-1, and the offense staying out there for head coach Ron Cooper. So a crucial decision made by head coach Cooper in the early goings of this game. They're clubbed down 7-0, and it's a run up the middle for Stanzani on a QB sneak, and the line judge right at that 49-yard marker, and that will likely move the chains here for the Sharks.

0: Nice tush-push there by the Sharks. As they got to line of scrimmage fast, and the Panthers just couldn't adjust. I think they were thinking it was a run since the Sharks subbed in two tight ends, Johnny Marino and Nicholas Colella, but a tush-push able to get over the line to gain.
1: So it'll be first and 10 from the FIU 48-yard line. Stanzani with Sam Slade as the running back to his right. Excuse me, that's Chris Howe, wearing number 13. Stanzani will take the snap, will hand it off to Howe up the middle, inside the 45 to the 44 for a gain of 4 on the play. And making the stop there, Josiah Taylor. We are under 2 minutes left to go in this first quarter. Stay tuned for an NEC scoreboard update from our very own Vincent Thomas. Second and 6 from the FIU 44-yard line. Stanzani with two receivers to the far side as Chris Howe remains the running back to Stanzani's right. Stanzani on second and 6 takes the snap, fakes the handoff, passes over the middle, and it's almost intercepted, tipped by Wesley Miller. He was looking down the middle for Joseph Young. But a good tip pass made by Wesley Miller. Almost intercepted, but it'll be 3rd and 6 from the FIU 44-yard line. 1:33 left to go in this first quarter. FIU up 7-0 over LIU.
0: There's a lot of the Sharks' offensive formation on that right side, and they have Joseph Young on Celestine all alone on that left side. There's no one else.
1: McKnight, the tailback, to the left of Stanzani. On 3rd and 6 from the 44 of FIU, will be a jet sweep. Hand off to Josiah Brown inside the 40. 35, 30, 25 as he's tackled down near side at the 23-yard line. A gain of 21 by the Penn State transfer and Long Island native Josiah Brown. Off the jet sweep, cuts it to the near side, and gets a fresh set of downs for the Sharks.
0: As that could have been a loss of yardage really easily, but Josiah Brown's speed, just able to get to that outside, and a great cut inside that got him 10 plus extra yards as the Sharks now approaching the red zone.
1: It'll be 1st and 10 from the FIU 23-yard line. McKnight, the running back, next to Stanzani. Two receivers to the near side, one to the far side. Stanzani takes a snap, hands it up left tackle for McKnight, who gets to about the 20-yard line before he stopped. Elijah Baldridge on the tackle. And that will be a gain of 3 on the play for McKnight. 2nd and 7 coming up from the FIU 20. So officially, this will be the first red zone opportunity for the Sharks of the game. And we know a lot about the red zone struggles for LIU, going back to last week's game against Villanova on homecoming. Play clock and game clock, right, identical, approaching 10 seconds here. 2nd and 7 from the FIU 20. Stanzani takes the snap. Will hand it off up the right guard slot to McKnight. Gets about a couple more yards. Be at the 18-yard line. We'll set up 2nd and 5 from the FIU 18 as we approach the end of the first quarter here in Miami, Florida. 7-0 FIU Panthers over the LIU Sharks. Second quarter action coming right up, but first, we have an NEC scoreboard update from our very own Victor Thomas. Victor Thomas, take it away, Victor.
2: A lot of the Northeast Conference is in action today. Besides LIU versus FIU, 5 other NEC games kicked off today. The 2-1 Robert Morris Colonials are on the road against the 1-2 Buffalo. Robert Morris holds a 1-0 record in conference play heading into today's contest. Currently, the Colonials trail Buffalo 28-14 in the fourth quarter. 1-3 Duquesne hosted Division II Rio Grande. It was all Duquesne today, winning 53-0. The 1-4 New Haven Chargers are on the road today at Merrimack. They fell short 17-10 in a hard-fought game. 1-4 Stonehill traveled to 2-2 Ohio and lost a tough game 35-7. Lastly, Mercyhurst is on the road today against Western Kentucky. That game kicks off in Western Kentucky at 7 p.m. Mercyhurst is coming to LIU next Saturday to play the Sharks. That was the LIU scoreboard update at the end of the first quarter. I am Victor Thomas. Let's go back to Pitbull Stadium with Joshua and Anthony. Thank you.
1: Thank you so much, Victor. Back here inside Pitbull Stadium, where the LIU Sharks find themselves down 7-0 against the FIU Panthers inside Pitbull Stadium. Yes, named after that Pitbull. Joshua Grang joined alongside by Anthony Morello. A good crowd here for FIU And the FIU faithful just had their second annual pig roast here, just outside the stadium. You know, I think I heard a little bit about the tradition before about, you know, Cubans and the pig roast, but I never, like, really understood it. But I think I understand it now.
0: You can explain it a lot better than me because I have not much idea what a pig roast competition is. I know a lot about the FIU Panthers football team. It is, of course, LIU, but the pig roast competition, not as much.
1: Both teams, so we switch fields here now. So LIU will be moving down the field left to right across your radio dial. It'll be 3rd and 5 coming up from the FIU 18-yard line. Some good play calling here from head coach Ron Cooper, especially on that jet sweep to the near side by Josiah Brown in a tough spot. So a little bit more, I'd say, creativity on the offensive side that we kind of really didn't get to see a whole lot in the last 2 weeks at home at Shark Stadium.
0: Yeah, you're making a good point there, but I think a lot of it has to do with who's in the game at quarterback. We haven't seen the two quarterback sets much this year with Stanzine and Greenwood both being on the field, but look at last week. Ethan Greenwood ran the ball 26 times from the quarterback position. That's a lot. Of course, banged up. We've seen Lucas Stanzine at the helm all night so far for the Sharks, but you have a run-heavy offense there last week and when Greenwood's there, but they can flip a switch so easily when Stanzani's in to be more of a pass-heavy team. And what Stanzani's doing really well today is, or tonight, is just hitting the quick pass. I think sometimes he holds the ball for a little bit too long, but when he's able to get it out, he's been putting the ball in good spots for his receivers. It's just going to lead to more success for the Sharks' offense.
1: And this FIU defense, very stout against the run, has allowed 74.3 yards per game. That's 11th in the entire country. So a good bit of options here for head coach Willis Simmons. As per his defensive orientation, likes to go with that 4-2-5 set with two linebackers and four defensive linemen. As the biggest play of the game so far for head coach Ron Cooper and the Sharks, Lucas Stanzani in at quarterback with Josiah McKnight, the running back, to his left. As the music continues to go on. There we go. The music fades out. I wonder if that's what Stanzani was waiting for because he couldn't hear the signals or the coach comm. Stanzani on 3rd and 5 from the FIU 18 takes the snap. Pressure come in and he's sacked. Sacked at about the 31-yard line. And making the sack is guess who? Kenton Simmons. Last year's All-CUSA second team defense. And that will bring out the field goal unit, maybe even the punting unit.
0: It's the punt unit. I think I see Callum Brent.
1: Well, Callum Brent's there as well as Will Johnson. So
0: that
1: should be
0: correct.
1: Will Johnson.
0: That's my mistake.
1: It's all good.
0: He's the holder. I'm thinking it's one of the quarterbacks like it is in the NFL, but not for the Sharks.
1: So it will be about a 46-47-yard field goal for Will Johnson. His long is 39. He went 3-for-3 last week against Villanova, earning NEC Special Teamer of the Week honors. The kick is up, and it is good. A really good kick from Will Johnson that just gets over the crossbar, and a 46-yard field goal from Will Johnson gets the Sharks on the board. 7-3 now they trail the FIU Panthers with 14:07 left to go in this first half in the second quarter.
0: Is that some serious range there by Will Johnson? Now we know the Sharks know and everyone knows that the Sharks have that kicker that can kick from that distance. And on third down, and especially in or approaching the red zone, the one thing you don't want to do is take a sack, but Stanzani did drop back for getting sacked, pushed the Sharks back 7-8 yards, having to kick that long field goal. But knowing that Will Johnson is capable of kicking a 46-yard field goal, that's going to be big, especially when conference play starts.
1: Yeah, 46 yards, that's his long of the season. His new long, previous long, was 39.
0: So now 6-for-7. Yeah, 40.
1: Yeah, exactly. So we definitely gained some leg muscles under him, at least during the offseason or maybe in between the week. So either way, it is a 7-3 ball game here in Miami. FIU leads LIU, 14:07 left to go in the second quarter. It was a 13-play drive, 46 yards, 6 minutes and 23 seconds off the clock, as the kickoff from Will Johnson will sail out of bounds, so that will be a penalty against Will Johnson, and I will take the ball to about the 40-yard line. Sorry, 35-yard line. I think that's the first time we've seen a out-of-bounds penalty or kick-out-of-bounds penalty go against the Sharks this season.
0: Yeah, we've seen a lot for the Sharks since the game against New Albany. The kicker, was kicking the ball out of bounds. It seems like every single possession where he had to do that.
1: Cochan,
0: yeah. I'm not going to remember guys from 2 weeks ago, maybe besides the quarterback and the running back. But
1: anyway, J.J. Cole at his own 35-yard line. He's got Anthony Carey as the tailback. Cole in pistol formation, two receivers to the near side. Cole will give it up left tackle to Carey across the 35, or about a gain of 3 yards on the play before he's tackled at the 38-yard line. Nice tackle made there by Ryan Maxwell. So it'll be second and 7 from the FIU 38-yard line. Ball spotted near hash. It'll be a two tight end set, stacking the box, at least in the left side of the field, or stacking the left side of the offensive line. James Rezar and Jackson Verdugo. Cole under center, takes the snap, hands it off to Carey, bounces off a few tacklers, and gets across midfield to the LIU 49-yard line. That'll be a gain of 13 on the play. And the FIU Panthers moving the ball here. First down for the Panthers. 13:09 left to go in this second quarter. First and 10 from the LIU 49-yard line. Cole in the shotgun takes the snap, hands it off up the middle to Anthony Carey, who gets inside the LIU 45-yard line to the 44. With a gain of 5 on the play. LJ Hall on the tackle for the Sharks. It'll be 2nd and 5 from the LIU 44 for FIU. McGuire Anderson lined up as the receiver near side. Verdugo and Rezar line up right tackle. Cole in shotgun takes the snap, fakes the pass, and gives the ball off to Carey. And a good tackle made by Noah Livingston. Marquatius Wright also there for the Sharks. No gain on the play. 3rd and 5 now from the LIU 44. And you wonder now, I mean, do you go with the passing game, which, you know, if you're Willie Simmons, your offense is very good at that pass game. It'll be two receivers to the near side, one to the far side. That's McGuire Anderson. JoJo Stone in motion on 3rd and 5 from the LIU 44. Cole takes the snap. Pressure coming. Looks down the near sideline. He's got his man. And that's Greg Gaines III, who gets inside the 25 to the 24 of LIU. A 20-yard pass connection from Cole to Gaines III gives the Panthers a fresh set of downs. And they're going up-tempo here are the Panthers. Bunch set to the far side for Cole, who takes the snap, gives the ball off left tackle to Devontae Lyons, to about 2 yards to the LIU 23-yard line. 2nd and 9 coming up.
0: And unlike other teams against the Sharks going up tempo, these FIU Panthers, they're working slow. They're making sure they're getting the play call right. I guess that's just how the offense is with J.J. Cole in a pass-heavy offense.
1: It'll be Lyons in the backfield, Cole in pistol formation, two receivers to the far side. Under 11 to go in the second quarter, 7-3 FIU over LIU. 2nd and 9 from the LIU 23. It'll be a handoff up the right side to Lyons, who gets inside the red zone to about the 15-yard line for a gain of 8 on the play, just shy of the first down marker. It'll be 3rd and 1, and FIU does indeed go up-tempo here. Cole takes a snap, hands it up the middle to Lyons, gets inside the 10 now to about the 8-yard line. They'll mark him down at the 7. So up-tempo offense, the LIU Sharks just cannot seem to figure out. It's been a problem early on this season for head coach Ron Cooper. And now FIU switching up their personnel. Greg Gaines III in there. JoJo Stone subs out. McGuire Anderson, the most dangerous weapon for J.J. Cole, lined up as the far side receiver. Lions going to be lined up in the backfield on first and goal from the 8-yard line. It'll be a run up the middle, and it's a fumble. Who's got it? Do they call him down? Looks like the referees are calling him down. Oh, it's going to be a touchdown. Never mind. It's a touchdown. They're going to rule it a touchdown for FIU. Apparently, Lions was not down at the goal line. McGuire Anderson was the one who fell on the ball in the end zone. And that gives the FIU Panthers a two-possession lead with 9:39 left to go in the second quarter.
0: Because I thought he did get in as well. I didn't see the fumble originally, but definitely getting over the line there for a touchdown. I'm actually surprised this isn't getting reviewed in some way, shape, or form, but it looks like it's going to stand. Probably since McGuire Anderson fell on the ball, there's really nothing to challenge if you're on LIU's side.
1: Yes. So the extra point from Robert Saremcha. Snap good, hold good, kick is up, and it is true down the middle. And it'll be a 14-3 lead for the FIU Panthers over the LIU Sharks. 9:39 left to go. FIU scoring on a 9-play, 65-yard drive that took 4 minutes and 29 seconds of game time. Anthony Carey with that run up the middle, fumbled it at the 1-yard line, but picked up in the end zone by McGuire Anderson. We'll take a media timeout here from Pitbull Stadium in Miami, Florida. 14-3 FIU over the LIU Sharks. 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

0: 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I'm Jeff Kroll.
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0: Oh, I'm quite sure. 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
3: Back here inside Pitbull Stadium, where they just did a Pitbull race.
4: Yeah.
3: With four gentlemen wearing bald caps. If you didn't know, Pitbull, the singer, entertainer, is bald, by the way. anyway, Joshua Grenning, the voice speaking right now, to my left is Anthony Morello. 14-3 is the score between the FIU Panthers and the LIU Sharks. The Panthers with that 14 spot. 9:38 left to go in the second quarter. It was a rushing touchdown by McGuire Anderson. It's officially a rushing touchdown, but he recovered the fumble by Anthony Carey after a 7-yard gain at the LIU 1-yard line. He just was their beneficiary of the ball being fumbled.
4: That is correct.
3: So that is where we stand right now, 14-3. Sun about to set, a little bit of glare on the south end bleachers here at Pitbull Stadium in the 305. So we mentioned the uniform combination for FIU, navy blue helmets, navy blue uniforms, and white pants. That's not going to stay the same, because they're going to have a whole bunch of uniform combinations throughout the season. They have already had. And the kickoff from Robert Saremcha will sail into the end zone. Fair caught inside his own end zone by Felix Matos for the Sharks. And the LIU will take over from their own 25-yard line.
4: I think something that's worth mentioning for the Sharks is just staying in games. In the first game, North Dakota, they were scoring like crazy. Kansas, it was 6-0 after the first quarter. UAlbany was 14-7 at the half. Villanova last week, a close game. But what's happened is there's just been spurts of the other team just going off, and that's what I think the Sharks are going to want to avoid today.
3: Four receivers bunch up to the far side for Lucas Danzani with an empty backfield. One receiver to the near side. First and 10 from his own 25-yard line, going left to right. And Ron Cooper frantically calls timeout with the play clock approaching 0 seconds. I'm not sure if a four receiver bunch on the far side was in the cards.
4: Definitely not.
3: Might have confused the offense for LIU. We'll keep it here. Anyway, we mentioned, you know, the uniform combinations. I mean, I'm a sucker for like uniform changes, alternate uniforms. How about the field design? I mean, you got the 305 with the panther head symbolizing the O in 305, and then you have white end zones with painted Dale FIU, which, I mean, if you're Spanish or Spanish speaking, that means let's go, FIU. I think this is a very, very cool stadium. Very cool aesthetics. That four receiver bunch remains intact for Luca Stanzani on first and 10 from his own 25 yard line. Stanzani relaying signals to his offensive line. Play clock reaches 12 seconds. Man in motion is Josiah McKnight, who lines up as the tailback. He'll get the ball on the pitch from Stanzani, and he'll get across the 30 to about the 34-yard line for a gain of around 9 yards. Excuse me, it'll be Sam Slade, who is their tailback.
4: Good pitch play there at the outside. It's been working for the Sharks, Sam. Definitely think they're going to keep doing it, because the Panthers just haven't been able to get to that outside on those runs.
3: It'll be second and one from the FIU 34. Slade, the running back, gets the handoff from Stanzani, and he plows ahead for the first down. He stopped at the 38-yard line, gain of 4 on the play, and the Sharks get a fresh set of downs. Making the tackle there, Pickle Stewart. Yeah, I'm not joking. Pickle Stewart, the redshirt sophomore out of Atlanta, Georgia. Stanzani going up-tempo here with three receivers to the far side. He looks for one of them, and he's got his man at the 46-yard line. That will be Jaden Simpson wearing a Guardian cap. Second and two now for the Sharks. Ball spotted far hash. And FIU making tons of defensive substitutions. Basically the entire defensive line subbing out except for Kenton Simmons.
4: That's what this Panther defense is going to do. They're just going to change the look of what the offense is seeing.
3: Yeah, keeping everyone healthy. It'll be second and two from the FIU 46-yard line. Man in motion, that's Simpson. It'll be a handoff up the left side, and getting nowhere is Tysel Spencer. Elijah Baldridge, as well as Kenton Simmons on the tackle for a loss. A loss of about five on the play. Now third and six from the LIU 42-yard line.
4: And that's why these Panthers changed the defense. The Sharks just didn't know what look they were seeing is right there, getting into the backfield as that defense, and Tysel Spencer couldn't do anything about it.
3: Gianni Marino and Evan Brooks lined up as the near side receivers. Two receivers to the far side for Luca Stanzani. Third and six from his own 42-yard line, Tysel Spencer, the running back. Simpson in motion. Under 7.5 left to play in the first half. Go back to throw with Stanzani and getting hit just as he caught the ball by Pickle Stewart was Tysel Spencer. A gain of two on the play, not nearly enough for the first down marker, and the punting unit comes out for the Sharks.
4: As like I was mentioning before, this is when the Sharks just don't want this to turn into an FIU show where they keep getting the ball and scoring touchdowns. That's what we've seen, especially in that Kansas game. Once Kansas started scoring, they just kept scoring and kept scoring, and the game gets out of hand. So just looking to play good defense. We saw that on the first drive with the interception by Xavier Canada.
3: And the punt from Callum Brent is blocked by the Panthers, and the ball goes out to the 35-yard line of LIU.
4: Announcing jinx.
3: Ryan Gadsden making the play. Getting the block on Callum Brent, the first blocked punt of the season, going against the LIU Sharks and prime scoring position for the Panthers. Already up 14-3.

0: just not ideal for the Sharks at all. To having to punt, getting stalled on offense, and now getting into prime position, like you just said, Josh, as this Panther offense.
1: It'll be J.J. Cole with two receivers to the near side. First and 10 from the LIU 35-yard line. Faking the handoff up the middle on the pass. It falls incomplete. He was looking for his receiver. Cole did, and Eric Nelson Jr., the redshirt sophomore out of Miramar, Florida. Braylon Vincent, who had that pick six last week against Villanova, was in the coverage.
0: A nice pass break up there by Braylon Vincent, just looking to build on what he did last week, that pick six against Villanova.
1: So it'll be second and 10 from the LIU 35-yard line. Tyson Carter shifts over to the far side. We got a bunch set. It'll be Cole under center. Man in motion is Carter. It'll be a handoff up the right side. Might be Nate Henry on the carry. No, it's Sterling Joseph, the redshirt freshman out of Miami, Florida. We mentioned a lot of Floridians on this FIU roster. 77 to be exact. The next closest state that had as much players, it will be seven, and that's in nearby Georgia. It'll be third and 5 now from the LIU 30-yard line as the lights become a little bit brighter here inside Pitbull Stadium. We're approaching 6 minutes left to play in the second quarter. Third and 5 from the LIU 30-yard line. Cole takes the snap. Looking down the pass, will run across the 25, inside the 25. And he'll be marked down at exactly the first down marker, and that will move the chains for the Panthers. Be a fresh set of downs, first and 10 from the LIU 25-yard line.
0: As Cole's just going to stand in the pocket until he just can't anymore. And right there again, this is the second time he's done it, just realizing that middle of the field is open, getting through the offensive line, and everyone's getting blocked and going to pick up the first down.
1: Eric Nelson, the near side receiver, as we have a stoppage of play here. And let's run a review here to see if J.J. Cole actually made the first down marker. Ball spotted right now at the 26. The first down marker was at the 25-yard line. And if they do indeed rule that it was short of the line to gain, it would be fourth down and short, fourth down and one from the LIU 26-yard line.
0: And slides is for a quarterback very interesting because a lot of people don't know that you're down right when you start sliding. So sometimes you think the ball's going over the first down marker and it's going to be a first down. But no, it's right where Cole starts his slide. And it's 6'7". That's probably 6'7" of him. Sliding.
1: All right, so it will be fourth down and one.
0: You get it.
1: Yes. Fourth and one for FIU from LIU's 26-yard line. Be a run up the middle. And it looks like they did get the first down on the carry. Sterling Joseph on that carry, and that will move the chains for FIU, so that extends their drive. And FIU has been very good in those short yardage situations. As a little shaken up for the Sharks is Xavier Canada. He'll get off. It'll be Shamir Fredericks, the UAlbany transfer, coming in for the Sharks. It'll be first and 10 from the LIU 24 for Cole, who's under center. It'll be Joseph as the running back. It'll be a jet sweep to Tyson Carter up the far side of the field. He gets to about the 23-yard line before he's brought down near the FIU sideline. Braylon Vincent on the tackle. Defense was ready there for the Sharks on that jets on that end around. So it'll be second and 8 from the LIU 22. Gain of 2 on that previous play. Approaching 4 minutes left to go in this second quarter. FIU up 14-3 over LIU. FIU in good scoring position, good scoring opportunity after a blocked punt from Ryan Gadsden on Callum Brent. On second down and 8, it'll be a run up the right side for Sterling Joseph. Gets inside the red zone to about the 19-yard line for a gain of 3 on the play. It was set up third and 5 from the Sharks' 19-yard line.

0: And just a good job getting to the outside there is what teams like to do, and we've seen it from this Panther team tonight, is just running the football, especially when you're approaching the red zone, of course, in the red zone.
1: Tyson Carter subbing back in for the Panthers. Coming out, Jackson Verdugo, the tight end. Eric Nelson lined up as the far side receiver. Three receivers to the right, to the near side for J.J. Cole. We're facing the south part of the end zone. It'll be third and five from the 19. It's a sack. Marquatius Wright with the sack back at the 30-yard line of J.J. Cole. And this is an offensive line for FIU that's only allowed two sacks in their three games played. Make that three this time as Wright gets to Cole. And that will force a long field goal attempt for the Panthers and Robert Saremcha.
0: It took a lot for Wright to get down Cole. He was going for the legs, and Cole was just looking to throw the ball, even though he was wrapped up his whole lower body, but not able to. Getting him down is Marquatius Wright. First sack of the game for LIU.
1: It'll be a 46-yard field goal for Saremcha. Ball spotted in the middle of the field. A low kick. A line drive kick, and it's no good. Wide left for Robert Saremcha, and it will remain a 14-3 ball game here in Miami. 2:21 left to go in this first half, and the Sharks able to prevent the Panthers from getting points on the board and extending this lead to, at a minimum, 14.
0: And Robert Saremcha, 4-for-5 on the year, 36 being his long and 46 yard field goal that he just attempted and missed. That's a big ask for a kicker.
1: So the Sharks take over with 2:21 left to go in the first half. 14-3 FIU over LIU. 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
1: Back here inside Pitbull Stadium, 14-3 FIU over LIU, 2:21 left to go in this first half. Sharks take over after a missed field goal of 46 yards by Robert Saremcha of FIU. Joshua Green joined alongside by Anthony Morello. If you're wondering why we're laughing, it's because there's a burger race that's finishing up. So one person, laid down in the end zone as the bottom bun, and the other labeled it as the top bun, but has to get the ingredients, the patty, the cheese, the lettuce, the tomato, the bacon. I don't think I've ever seen that before.
0: I've never seen that. It's like something City Field would have during the middle of the innings.
1: That's what I was thinking.
0: You don't see that at Yankee Stadium, I'll tell you that.
1: Oh. Oh, man. The fan experience certainly is something here in the 305. So the Sharks take over from their own 28-yard line. Stanzani with Slade, the running back, to his left in shotgun. There'll be a handoff up the middle for Slade, who gets across the 30-yard line. They'll mark him down right there at the 30, so a gain of two on the play. It'll be second and eight from the LIU 30-yard line, and we're fast approaching the two-minute timeout. Clock hits the two-minute mark as we hit the two-minute timeout here in Pitbull Stadium in the 305. 14-3 FIU over LIU here inside Miami. 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We're taking another timeout.
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1: Back here in Miami, Florida, Pitbull Stadium, the site of tonight's non-conference matchup between the LIU Sharks and the FIU Panthers. Joshua Grant joined alongside by Anthony Morello. 14-3, the Panthers lead the LIU Sharks coming out of the two-minute timeout. And 2 minutes away from halftime, what have you seen so far, Anthony, from the Sharks? As you know, they're keeping it close. It's still a two-possession game against an FBS opponent. I feel like there's another level that could be unlocked here in terms of moving the ball on offense and getting stops. We saw them get a stop with Xavier Canada making that interception on the first offensive drive for FIU. What else do they need to do?
0: Well, first I want to mention, being an FCS offense and defense going up against an FBS offense and defense, it's never going to be an easy task. But what I've seen so far tonight is they seem very comfortable with this FBS opponent in FIU. The offense, Stanzani's finding the reads, finding the seams, and completing passes. The defense is playing well, so just a lot to look forward to. I think they're looking pretty good tonight.
1: I should also mention that this is the second ever meeting between FIU and LIU. 5 years ago in 2021, FIU won here in Miami 48-10 over LIU. That was LIU's third year as an FCS school. It'll be a left side handoff from Stanzani to Sam Slade. And a timeout will be called by head coach Willie Simmons, stopping the clock at 1:52 after a gain of around 3 yards on the play.
0: That's an interesting timeout for FIU.
1: LIU gets the ball to start the second half, so FIU kind of wants, you know, their possession. So they had a few seconds.
0: Right.
1: They had a few seconds. It'll be 1:55. And we were going to take yet another timeout. So 14-3, FIU over LIU. 1:55 left to go in this first half. 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
1: Back here inside Pitbull Stadium, the 305 Miami, Florida, where the LIU Sharks are down 14-3 against the FIU Panthers. Anthony Morrell alongside myself, Joshua Grain. Thank you for taking the time out of your Saturday evening to spend a little bit of non-conference football action. And as well, we should also mention that hopefully everyone is staying safe up in the northeast, as in the northeast with this nor'easter. So that's hitting the East Coast, Northeast, Mid-Atlantic this weekend. So hopefully everybody's doing well. If you're listening, I'll say Miami, a very good looking sky, I will say, from our booth.
0: Yes.
1: So it'll be 3rd and 5 for the Sharks from their own 33-yard line with 1:55 left to go in this second quarter. FIU called a timeout. So if LIU fails to get a first down here, I'd expect head coach Willie Simmons to call his second timeout. Two receivers to the near side for Stanzani. One to the far side. Sam Slade, the running back. Oh, faking the handoff is Stanzani, looking deep down the middle of the field. He's got his man inside the 30-yard line of FIU. And it's Josiah Brown, the Penn State transfer, with the reception. And Brown seems a little bit hurt, down on one knee at the FIU 30-yard line. Took a big hit after making that catch. So clock stops at 1:48, but a great pass from Luca Stanzani up the middle to Josiah Brown for a 34-yard completion to the FIU 28-yard line. And head coach Ron Cooper making sure that his top receiver option is okay. Josiah Brown still down on one knee with the athletic trainer at the FIU 30-yard line. But what a pass from Stanzani.
0: That really was a frozen rope by Stanzani. His best ball of the season that I've seen. Of course, I've seen every ball he's thrown, but that was one heck of a throw. And right there, a vertical concept on the right side. They had Joseph Young to the right of him in that Z spot, and then Josiah Brown right to the left of him was able to just get down the field and right in the middle of the zone making the catch. Josiah Brown took a big hit, and that's why he's down on the ground right now. But just a great play by the Sharks, and now what they're going to have to do, they're going to look to score this football, get the ball to start the second half, and just play good football because they're in a good situation right now.
1: Josiah Brown now just getting to his feet as he's getting a little bit of assistance walking off. I doubt he'll be on the field for the Sharks' next play, which would be 1st and 10. They're going to mark him down at the 26-yard line, so add a few yards to that, make it a 39-yard reception for Josiah Brown. A four-receiver bunch that we saw a little bit earlier. We see it again for Luca Stanzani with an empty backfield. Clock runs now down from 1:48. Stanzani with play clock at 17. Checking over his options. 1st and 10 from the FIU 26-yard line. Sam Slade in motion. And Stanzani will pitch it to the right side, and it's bobbled by Slade, but he gets it back. A loss of 2 on the play as making the tackle for loss. Elijah Simmons, as well as number 19. Nick Watson as well there, the redshirt senior out of Fort Lauderdale, Florida. It'll be 2nd and 12 now for the Sharks after a loss of 2. Stanzani evades pressure, rolls to his right, and he will throw it downfield and falls incomplete. Very close to that line of scrimmage, just barely avoiding that penalty, that illegal pass penalty, looking for Santana Young down that near side. So clock stops at 56 seconds. It'll be 3rd and 12 from the FIU 28-yard line. Tysel Spencer still out. So it'll be Sam Slade in as the running back. Two receivers to the far side. Stanzani takes a snap.

0: That's another crucial decision for Ron Cooper and the Sharks is you can make it one score with a field goal or you can try to push it towards the end zone. And I'm not going to speculate on what they're going to do, but you can't go wrong either way. It's the Sharks just having a good drive set up by the Josiah Brown reception from Lucas Tanzani. And just the Sharks looking comfortable, like I was saying in one of the after one of the breaks 10 minutes ago. It's just been the Sharks have looked very, I don't know what exactly the right word would be, but I think comfortable is the best word against this FBS opponent, FIU.
1: All right, so it's 4th and 5. They're going to elect to take the points here. So Will Johnson will be out for his second field goal attempt. This will be about 38, 39 yards. Ball spotted in the middle of the field. Johnson already connecting from 46 earlier in this game. The snap, the hold, the kick is up, and it is no good. Wide to the left. So Will Johnson, 1 for 2 on the day now. Making from 46, missing from 38. So the Panthers will take over from their own 21-yard line with 46 seconds left to go in the first half and a timeout to spare.
0: This is a bummer for the Sharks there. There's a chance to make it a one-score game. I'm not going to say going to the half because the Panthers do have 46 seconds to go. But a one-score game approaching the second half against an FBS opponent, I think you could definitely label that a success for the Sharks team.
1: So J.J. Cole will take the field. It will be Devontae Lyons lined up to Cole's left. Two receivers to either side. On 1st and 10 from his own 21-yard line, Cole takes a snap. Pressure coming, rolls to his right, throws downfield, and it falls incomplete to the FIU sideline. On the coverage there for the Sharks, Ryan Maxwell, Braylon Vincent, Felix Matos, all in that area. 2nd and 10 from the FIU 21-yard line. Clock now at 40 seconds.
0: And Cole there, not going to be the standard of what he's been doing all night, staying in the pocket. He was rolled out to the right there, but the throw is way out of bounds.
1: Two receivers to Cole's left. One to his right. Back to passes. Cole steps up in the pocket, runs up the middle, and he's tackled at about the 26-yard line, making the tackle there. Rafael Fasolino, the tackle machine for the Sharks. I wonder, you know, with LIU getting the ball in the second half, I wonder if they go up-tempo here. And clock at 18 seconds now. Cole takes a snap on 3rd and 5 and being held and completing the pass to McGuire. Anderson catches it about the 37-yard line. Clock at 9 seconds, and the head coach, Willie Simmons, will call his final timeout of the first half. 9 seconds left to go on a first down reception by McGuire Anderson.
0: With 9 seconds left, no timeouts from your own 37. It's going to be passed to the sideline. Running's not an option. The Sharks should drop many corners back and just make sure it's not a big play to set them up in field goal range or even just to take one to the end zone. But I think the Sharks will be playing 20 yards back in the line of scrimmage at least, especially their safeties, to prevent anything big from happening. But Cole has the arm, so you never know.
1: With that 6'7", 250 right, frame, I mean, I'd be surprised if he did, if he wouldn't like try something from here. But we'll see what head coach Willie Simmons has planned on what could be the final play of this first half. FIU up 14-3 over LIU. Will be 1st and 10 from the FIU 37 after an 11-yard reception by McGuire Anderson. Cole takes the snap, looks up the middle, now rolls to his right, looking downfield, and he's going to take it himself. Rolls out of bounds just ahead of midfield, just behind midfield. There was a flag there on the play, and it's a holding penalty on the offense. And with 1 second left, I don't know if they're, that could be detrimental to FIU's hopes of trying to add one more score here before the end of the first half.
0: I doubt we're going to see a Hail Mary long pass or something. I think it's going to be a kneel or just a
1: quick
0: run.
1: I think it's going to be a kneel here. Yeah. Lined up in QB
0: well.
1: Kneel formation.

0: 1 second. Cole kneels it. And they will take a 14-3 lead due to the FIU Panthers to the halftime break. And the LIU Sharks, with a field goal to their name, keeping close in this one against an FBS opponent, down 14-3. Anthony, any final thoughts before we send it to the studio for Sharks at the half?
1: I think the Sharks defense are hanging in there against this FIU team. And, of course, FIU last week in that loss to FAU, the Shula Bowl. To add to that, J.J. Cole threw three interceptions, threw a quick one today to start the game. And I think that kind of set the tone for the Sharks defense. And we've seen all night that the Panthers really haven't been able to push the ball down the field consistently, as we've seen other teams do against this Sharks defense. So definitely a plus there. And I think the offense, even though they haven't gone into the end zone, which has been a struggle all year, especially in the first half, to add, Stanzani's doing well in the pocket, sticking in there. They haven't been able to get as many sacks I was expecting as this prominent FIU defensive line. So I think so far the Sharks, they're having a good game for what they were expected to do and what they've been doing.
0: It's 14-3 FIU over LIU, halftime in Miami, Florida. Now let's send it back all the way up to Brookville, New York for Sharks at the half. And here is your host, Victor Thomas.
2: Welcome to Sharks at the Half. I'm Victor Thomas. The LIU Sharks currently trail the Florida International Panthers 14-3. Coming up, we will have an LIU Sharks report. We'll also hear a player interview with Rafael Fasolino, but first, here is a Northeast Conference scoreboard update. A lot of the Northeast Conference is in action today. Besides LIU vs. FIU, five other NEC games kicked off today. The 2-1 Robert Morris Colonials were on the road against 1-2 Buffalo. Robert Morris holds a 1-0 record in conference play heading into today's contest. The Colonials just lost a very close one to Buffalo, 31-28, a very well-fought game from Robert Morris. 1-3 Duquesne hosted Division II Rio Grande. It was all Duquesne today, winning 53-0. The 1-4 New Haven Chargers were on the road today at Merrimack. The Chargers fell short 17-10 in a hard-fought game. Stonehill traveled to 2-2 Ohio and lost a tough game 35-7 to fall to 1-4 in the season. And lastly, Mercyhurst is on the road today against Western Kentucky. That game just kicked off at 7 p.m. Western Kentucky is currently leading 7-0 early in the first quarter. Mercyhurst is coming to LIU next Saturday to play the Sharks at home at noon. This was the NEC scoreboard update at the half. After the break, we'll hear from Haley Holbde for an LIU Sharks report. We'll also hear from linebacker Rafael Fasolino in the player interview. This is LIU Sharks at the Half on LIU Sports Radio.
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2: Welcome back to Sharks at the Half, where the LIU Sharks currently trail the Florida International Panthers 14-3. Now, let's hear from Haley Holbde with the Sharks report.
6: It's been another busy week for Shark Nation. Let's get you caught up on everything that's been happening around LIU athletics. Starting on the pitch, women's soccer had themselves a huge week. The Sharks opened the week with a 2-1 comeback win over Mercyhurst. On Thursday, the girls also defeated Delaware State 3-2 in a win for their second straight game. Fave Bollinger, Gigi Rabinelli, and Casey Beauregard each found the back of the net, with Beauregard's goal in the 84th minute serving as the game winner. The Sharks also put up a season-high 19 shots, including 15 on goal, and now sit at 2-1 in NEC play. On the volleyball court, the Sharks are absolutely rolling. After beating Duke 3-2 and Butler 3-0 in the Butler Invitational last weekend, LIU kept it going with a 3-0 win over St. Peter's on Wednesday. That's four straight wins for the Sharks. Sarah Van Gier

0: Houston led the way with 20 kills and 5 blocks and now has recorded at least 20 kills in 3 of her last 4 matches. Moving over to the fairways, men's golf turned up the third-place finish at the Ryan T. Lee Memorial Collegiate. The Sharks finished the 3-round tournament at even par and actually held the lead after the first 2 rounds before finishing just 2 strokes behind Bryant. Women's golf also hit the course this week, competing at the Red Bandana Invitational at Blue Hill Country Club in Massachusetts on Monday and Tuesday. They compete again at Stonehill this coming Monday and Tuesday to mark halfway through their season. In the pool, men's water polo split a doubleheader at the Bucknell Invitational on Sunday. The Sharks opened with a 16-13 win over Mount St. Mary's before falling to host Bucknell 17-9 later that day. Field hockey had a tough week, dropping games to Queens 7-1 on Sunday and Wagner 6-0 on Thursday. The Sharks will look to bounce back when they return home to face New Haven tomorrow at Shark Stadium. Women's rugby is back home this afternoon as the Sharks take on Army at Robert Blitz Field. LIU enters the match 1-1 on the season, opening with a 29-28 win over Mount St. Mary's before falling to Princeton. The Sharks will look to get back into the win column this afternoon against the Black Knights. And finally, it's time to hit the ice. LIU Women's Hockey opens its 2026-2027 campaign tonight at 4 p.m., traveling to Boston University for an exhibition matchup. The Sharks are coming off an 18-17-1 season in the Newhaw Tournament appearance, and this will be the first look at this year's Sharks before they officially open the regular season next weekend at home against New Hampshire. I'm Haley Holby, and that was the Shark Report. Fins up. Back to you, Victor.
1: Thank you, Haley. Now, let's hand it over to our very own Kaylin Sirazotti as she sat down with Rafael Fasolino to talk about how he became a Shark and how he's been adding to this team in his time at LIU.
2: My year for recruiting was COVID, and a lot of things got messed up. A lot of offers pulled. LIU stuck with me, and my head coach, Michael O'Donnell, was like, Faz, you need a either pick a choice now or wait on and see if you get any other offers later on your senior year. LIU offered me my junior year, and I built a really strong connection with all the coaches here. It's not the same coaching staff that's now, but I called up my old coach that was recruiting me, and I told him, hey, like, I want to commit early. And he was like, we love that. We'd love to have you come on campus again. So that's probably why I came to LIU. I love it here. Love Long Island. So,
3: and you've also been here since 2021, so what was the main reason you wanted to stay? Because I know you said coaches change, you know, a lot of things changed here in LIU in your time. So what really was that aspect of making you want to stay here?
2: Yeah, so my freshman year, I actually played a little bit on special teams, and I got in on the field at some packages. I redshirted, so I knew, maybe if I could play a little bit my freshman year, coming in with Coach Cooper, coming from Alabama and all these great schools he coached at, I was like, this is going to be a great opportunity to have a great coach coming in, coach me up. At the time, I was at defensive back. I was a little smaller than I was, now. But and then my decision staying here is just thinking that the coaching staff will create me into a great player. And, pretty much that. That's what made me stay here.
3: I know you said you started at defensive back. You also played a little safety, right?
2: Yeah.
3: So how did that change from safety, defensive back, and now you're a linebacker? So how, playing all those positions, how is that like?
2: So in high school, I played cornerback. And moving to safety, coming to college, it wasn't the easiest switch because in corner, you're on an island. And in safety, you have to cover so much field. And playing safety my first 2 years, I wasn't getting the playing time I wanted. I was rotating in a lot. And then my junior year, I tore my pec and missed the entire football season, which was supposed to be a breakout year for me. Supposed to play a lot. And then as I came back, I gained a little weight, moved to Shark, which is a linebacker. It's like a hybrid safety. And it helped. From the transition from DB to linebacker helped so much because learning all the DB, like what coverage is and what the rotations are, moving to linebacker helped me because knowing what is behind me makes the defense so much easier, run so, like you play so fast.

0: like there's no worry in the back of your head because you know exactly what is going to happen. And learning linebacker wasn't too difficult because, I mean, if you play linebacker, you need to know everything. And already knowing what the DBs have to do and then just having to learn my position and what the defensive line gaps have to, you know, the gap scheme. So it wasn't terrible. But, yeah, I love the sharp position that I'm at right now.
1: So clearly you're a very flexible player. So throughout your 5 years, what do you think has been your biggest improvement?
0: My tackling. Probably just, you know, coming in, I was a smaller guy and wasn't really, you know, a heavy tackler. But switching to linebacker, you have to tackle, get hands on. And I say just, you know, making open field tackles has been such an improvement for me. And I worked on it a lot off season with my coaches back home. I would also say another thing is just like being consistent. Like I improved on being consistent from my first 2 years till now. It's like life change. Like, yeah, it's probably my biggest improvement.
1: And I know you mentioned change in your injuries before. You had a ruptured pec and you tore your labrum. Being consistent, how hard has that been, you know, trying to remain consistent while also going through that recovery process?
0: Yeah, I mean, with an injury, you either have two options. It's don't do anything, like be depressed, or, you know, work through the pain. I chose to work through the pain, and, you know, I'm very dedicated to come back and wanted to play and keep my starting spot. So it wasn't really an issue for me to stay consistent. It's my mindset. I already went through a pec injury, so I was like tearing my labrum. It's like should be easy. So it's just a long, long time recovery, but yeah, it was fine.
1: And I know you said like you have two options. There's the mental health side, and then just getting through it. What's that advice you would give to other people who have gone through injuries like that before?
0: Yeah, just, you know, people on your team, if it's, you know, girl, boy, you know, they're your brothers or sisters, like, they're going to be there for you. Go into physical therapy. You know, if you need someone to talk, get a friend, coach, your mom, your parents. Like, don't feel like you're the only one going through this. Well, there are people going through this, and it might feel like you're the only, like, you have no return to play. Like, you don't feel like you'll be the same person, same player you are. I would just say just, like, taking the people around you and really, really try and make physical therapy like a fun thing. Try and make it not like a job. Try and have fun with it. And yeah, pretty much that's it.
1: And when you ruptured your pec and then your labrum, how did you feel when you got injured, kind of so quickly after?
0: Yeah, it sucked. I think any injury is terrible, but you know. I knew right away when I tore my pec. I felt the immediate pop. Same with my labrum. They're on the same side as my left side. I'm a lefty as well, which was terrible because it's my dominant hand, or my dominant arm. And at linebacker, you need to use your, you know, shoulders and arms a lot. It was rough. Definitely when it happened, it was the day after my birthday. So it was terrible. But I didn't take it really that good.
1: Well, sometimes things are just meant to be,
0: yeah.
1: You know? So going into this season, what are you kind of most excited for?
0: I'm excited to play with all the new transfers we have. We had just played our game against North Dakota this past weekend, and it was nice, you know, seeing new guys on the field with me, just communicating, different communication, seeing people play. Which is probably what I'm most excited about, seeing how the offense can turn around from last year.
1: So you mentioned before you took that redshirt year, but now with this new eligibility NCAA rule, how do you feel about that?
0: Oh, I don't know. I mean, this is my last year. I got one semester left. I'm a grad student. You know, I don't know what football is going to bring to me after this. I know it's definitely my last year in college, so... I think it's awesome that, you know, people can get an extra fifth year without the redshirt thing. I don't really know what it is, but it's cool. kind of limits people like who are older, kind of like myself, like from playing, which is kind of, I guess, like a advantage for other teams. But I think it's cool. Yeah.
1: Do you want to continue with football outside of college?
0: If I get the opportunity, if I can get a pro day, that'd be awesome. If I can do any CFL or like a UFL league, I would do it for maybe like a couple years. I mean, I'm young, so I also do have a job lined up, so I don't know how promising football is, but we'll see.
2: That will do it for Sharks at the Half. After the break, we'll send it back to the field where Joshua Grenning and Anthony Morello will have the call of the second half. I'm Victor Thomas, and this has been Sharks at the Half. I've got swinging doors,
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7: Welcome back to Pitbull Stadium in Miami, Florida. The Sharks down 14-3. Against the FIU Panthers. Second half coming up in just a matter of minutes. Joshua Grant joined alongside by Anthony Morello. Let's go over that first half for both teams. Total yards of offense favoring FIU, 220. Meanwhile, LIU with 119. In the passing yards, favoring both FIU and favoring FIU in both the passing game and the rushing game. LIU, though, no penalties besides the out of bounds call, the kick out of bounds. So they don't really count that on the score sheet for some reason, but I think that's still a penalty. But they've remained largely disciplined in this one.
8: I think there's a lot of things you could say the Sharks are doing well in this game, and I think the one thing that's really preventing them from taking the next step is just scoring the football. If you listen to the pregame and Josh's interview with Coach Ron Cooper, he said, in this day of college football, you're going to need 28 points to consistently win football games. The thing is, the Sharks just can't punch it in the end zone. They get those chances in the opponent territory. They just can't get it in that end zone. A lot of the time, they just get stopped for fourth down and then having to settle for a field goal. But it's just not going to be enough at the end of the day to win football games. And for this matter, especially this year, since they're 0-4, just keeping up and staying competitive midway through the game.
7: So Luca Stanzani in that first half, 7 of 11 for 80 yards passing, no interceptions, no touchdowns. Stanzani as well, sacked a couple of times, has a rushing yard total of negative 16, but that mainly comes via sacks and all that as well. As for FIU's J.J. Cole, he was 6 of 11 for 135 yards, a touchdown and an interception. Something to note there, the interception, the Xavier Kennedy didn't result in anything for the Sharks offensively, but that was Cole's fourth interception in the past two games. So he had one tonight so far, had three against FAU, Florida Atlantic, last week in the Shula Bowl. As for receiving leaders for both sides, Greg Gaines leads the FIU receivers, the Rhode Island transfer, with two receptions for 50 yards. But the one who got the touchdown was Tyson Carter, a 48-yard touchdown reception to break the ice here in terms of the scoring, as we are just moments away from the start of the second half. Josiah Brown with two receptions for 56 yards. He's also the leading rusher for the Sharks as well.
8: I think the big key to the second half, and the question that we have, of course, is Josiah Brown playing in the second half, since he did come up with, I think, a shoulder injury or an upper body injury on that long reception that he had. But we've seen when he's on the field, he's a difference maker, and if they could complement him well on that right side with Joseph Young, who's usually on that side with the Z, of course, Evan Brook being the X, I think it just opens up a line, and Stanzani's doing a good job at getting the ball out to his receivers tonight.
7: So LIU will receive the second half kickoff from Robert Saremcha. Waiting at his own 5-yard line for the Sharks is Felix Matos. Saremcha 1-for-2 on field goals. Sorry. 0-for-1 on field goals. Will Johnson 1-for-2. His long being 46 yards to get the Sharks on the board. Kickoff, and we are underway here in the second half between the Sharks and the Panthers, as Matos will let it go out of the end zone for a touchback, and the Sharks will begin their first drive of the second half at their own 25.
8: And what the Sharks are doing differently today, and of course it's going to be differently just because they had Ethan Greenwood playing last week against Villanova, is hitting the short pass. A lot of times Stanzani keeps the ball in that pocket for a long time, but today he's getting it out quick, and that's going to happen when you have such a good pass rush as the FIU Panthers have.
7: And another four-receiver bunch for Lucas Stanzani with an empty backfield as he begins the first play of the second half from his own 25-yard line. One receiver to the far side. It'll be Sam Slade, the running back, in motion. And Stanzani will fake the handoff, take it himself, gets across the 35-yard line, gets the first down, gets tripped up at the 37 for a gain of 12 on the play. And the Sharks, one play, one first down here in the second half. And the Sharks electing go up-tempo here. Three receivers to the near side for Stanzani. Slade to his left in shotgun. Stanzani takes a snap, gonna run it again, gets across the 45-yard line, and he gets stopped at about the 46-yard line. So a gain of 9 on the play for Stanzani. Two consecutive QB runs from Stanzani to open up this second half for the Sharks.
8: And we really didn't see much of that in the first half. It was more just drop back and pass. So like I was saying in that first half, that they could flip the switch really quickly of their identity, of their offense. And here now, two straight runs up the middle for Lucas Stanzani at that quarterback position. So just changing the look for this offense.
7: Three receivers to the near side for Lucas Stanzani. None of them wearing number 7, worn by Josiah Brown. As it'll be a handoff on 2nd and 2. It'll be around a gain of 1 on the play to about the 47-yard line for Sam Slade. So it'll be 3rd and short, 3rd and a yard make it for the Sharks as Slade comes off. As the horn sounds, not signaling the end of the third period. Signaling a third down, trying to get the crowd hyped up, although they're pretty silent here. It'll be 3rd and 1 from the LIU 46-yard line. It'll be Chris Howell, the running back. And Howell will be given the rock from Stanzani, and he's got the first down and more inside FIU territory to the 41-yard line. A first down gain and then some for the quarterback converted running back, Chris Howell.
8: Well, Chris Howell is 6'2", 230 at that running back position. So a big body there, and was able to truck a few defenders and get the first down and then some.
7: Had 105 rushing yards last season for the Sharks. He was still listed as a quarterback, but now listed as the running back for the Sharks. So it'll be 1st and 10 from the FIU 42 after that gain of 12. Stanzani takes a snap, looks to his left, and he's got his man at the far side of the field. And that will be Evan Brooks for a gain close to the first down marker. So the Sharks doing some great, getting some momentum here on offense to begin this second half.
8: And that's what Sanzani's doing all night tonight, just hitting those quick passes. And right there, Brooks, one-on-one coverage at a curl and going to get the reception.
7: Chris Howell lined up to the right of Lucas Stanzani, a receiver to either side. Second and one from the FIU 33. Stanzani pressured, steps up, rolls to his right, looks over the middle, and it's caught in the middle of the field into double coverage. Evan Brooks with the reception. Inside the 20, inside the 15 to the 13-yard line. A great throw and a great catch from Stanzani to Brooks. And the Sharks in the red zone. Stanzani going across his shoulder to make that play. Now Stanzani with Howe to his right. First and 10 from the FIU 13. Two receivers to the far side. Man in motion is Jaden Simpson. Stanzani takes the snap, pressured, and is going to look to throw to the ground as the pressure was coming. No intentional grounding there. DeAndre Boykins, DJ Holmes Jr. and company were right on his tail, on Stanzani's tail, but Stanzani able to throw it incomplete. No intentional grounding, so it'll remain second and 10. 13-yard line, 11:08 left to go in this third quarter. 14-3 FIU over LIU. Two receivers to the near side for Stanzani, one to the far side. It'll be Sam Slade, the running back, to Stanzani's right. Stanzani takes a snap, designed run. Stanzani's got room, but he's quickly swallowed up at around the 10-yard line. I thought he had some space to work with, but the FIU defense had other ideas, led by Nick Watson and Elijah Simmons combining for that tackle. So it'll be third and 7 from the 10-yard line. Stanzani going up-tempo. Stanzani will take it himself, running up the right side, gets inside the 5-yard line to about the 4, and will that be enough for a first down for the Sharks? Very close. They'll mark him just shy of the first down marker. I wonder if they go for another tush-push here to the Sharks.
8: Two tight ends in the game. Just sub them in.
7: Yeah, jumbo package here for the Sharks. Fourth and 1 from the FIU 4-yard line. They are indeed going with the tush-push. And it looks like Stanzani got the line to gain. Very close here. They're marking him down at about the 3-yard line, which would be where the first down marker is. And I believe they have it for the time being.
8: Yes, they do.
7: Yep, it's a first down and goal from the 3-yard line. So first down tush, or fourth down tush push from Stanzani has the Sharks with goal to go from the FIU 3. Stanzani with Chris Howell lined up to the right of him as the running back. Two tight end set. Stanzani pitches out to Chris Howell, tries to get some room, cuts inside, but gets stopped at the 3-yard line. No gain there. Making the play for FIU was Wesley Miller. So no gain on the play. It would be second and goal from the 3 now for the Sharks. Sam Slade lined up as an extra blocker. Gianni Marino, the man in motion. Now Slade moves to the right of Stanzani. A receiver to Stanzani's left. Stanzani takes a snap on second down. It's a pass, and it falls incomplete. Looking down the near sideline for the running back, Slade. I guess a towel come up. I thought it looked like a flag.
8: Oh, I thought it was a flag also.
7: No, it was not a flag. It was just a gray towel. So it's third and goal now for the Sharks from the 3. And again, those goal-to-go opportunities for the Sharks have been sort of their kryptonite here early on in this 2026 season. Stanzani with an empty backfield. Four receivers to the right. Luca takes the snap. Looks over the middle. Chased out of the pocket. Now forced to run to his left. And it's almost intercepted. Is it intercepted? There is a flag on the play, but for now it is an interception for FIU. Let's see what the flag is. And our radio booth to the right of us says offensive holding, and that's exactly what it is. So it's an interception for the FIU Panthers. And it is DeAndre Boykins. So the Sharks, with a good first drive, takes up about 6 minutes 24 seconds of game clock, but no points to show for it.
8: That's just very unfortunate for the Sharks offense. Just a great drive, and that's what they've struggled with all season. You can even bring up last year, is just, like you were saying, the goal-to-go situations. They just can't figure out how to punch in the end zone, run pass, and right there, Stajani rolled out to the left. He didn't even want to do that. He wanted to just stay under center and throw the ball, but the pass rush was too much, and tried to sling it in there, but the interception by Boykins is, I thought he dropped it at first, but he did corral it. It's just not a good play for the Sharks at all, and just, again, being in that red zone, just not being able to get it in there. And that's why this game's 14-3 right now. This game could be a lot closer if they were just able to get it in there.
7: So a drive, 9 plays, 65 yards, in 6 minutes and 24 seconds of game clock here in the third quarter, results no points put up on the board by Stanzani and company. So for DeAndre Boykins, the FIU leader in team tackles coming into tonight's game with 20 total, began his college career at the University of North Carolina all the way back in 2021, a redshirt senior out of Beaufort, South Carolina, also made a stop as well at Oklahoma State. How about Oklahoma State to begin their season? They get a big win over Oregon at home a week ago. That could take Oregon. It could give Oregon a big blow into the latter stages of the 2026 season.
8: You're completely right about that.
7: So, FIU will take over with 8:36 left to go in the third quarter. They'll start at their own 1-yard line. So you got to think that head coach Willie Simmons will just elect to run the ball, you know, given that their team is pretty much backed up into their own end zone. They do average around 110 rushing yards per game. Right now they have 85 tonight to LIU's 82. So J.J. Cole will take the field. Oh, we have a new quarterback in for FIU. It'll be Zach Marker, the graduate student out of Norwalk, Iowa, and a transfer out of Delaware. So it'll be Marker with Carey, with a handoff up the middle to Carey from Marker. Gets some more breathing room. It'll be a gain of 6 on the play. LJ Hall making the tackle, but a gain of 6. And again, breathing room for the FIU offense. Now 2nd and 4 from their own 7. Approaching 8 minutes left to go in this third quarter.
9: During the halftime, the latter part, and had a brace on his knee and was running. Apparently.
7: So Marker in at quarterback. Cole, for now, on the sidelines. As the handoff from Marker to Carey, as he gains the first down up the near side. Gets across the 15-yard line to about the 18-yard line. We're working down to 16. So it'll be an FIU first down. 14-3 FIU over LIU. After LIU could not convert on their first offensive drive, which ended up in a goal line interception. Marker takes the snap on 1st and 10, looking deep downfield, and it falls incomplete. to McGuire Anderson. And it was LJ Hall on the coverage. So OJ Hall getting a little bit busy here for the LIU defense in this third quarter.
8: So one thing tonight that's unusual is we have another radio booth right next to us, and I was eavesdropping before as they said that J.J. Cole was in a brace during halftime and was trying to test out one of his legs. So that's why Marker's in the game right now.
7: So Marker will take the snap, hand it off to Carey. And we get a few yards there. 2 yards on the play. Maybe give him three. Yeah, they'll give him three. They'll give him the extra yard. Third and seven now from the FIU 19-yard line. Under 7 minutes left to play in this third quarter. 14-3 FIU over LIU. Inside Pitbull Stadium in Miami, Florida, Joshua Grain joined alongside by Anthony Morrell. Happy to take you through this non-conference Saturday night college football action. It'll be Marker, the quarterback, with Carey, the running back, to his right. And Marker takes the snap, looking back to pass, and he's got his man in McGuire Anderson near the LIU sideline. And that'll be a first down reception for Anderson. A gain of 8 on the play on 3rd and 7, moves the chains for FIU.
8: And Anderson's a guy that came out of nowhere. He was a walk-on in 2024. Didn't even start week one this year, but 78, 98, and 139 yards. That's respective each game so far this year.
7: So 1st and 10 from the FIU 27. Carey, the running back, in motion. It'll be Zach Marker taking himself, the quarterback. Goes up the middle before, I guess, falling at the FIU 30-yard line. A gain of 3 on the play. It'll be 2nd and 7 from that spot. So with J.J. Cole out for the time being, Zach Marker, in his 7th year as a college football athlete, began all the way back in 2020, yes, the COVID year, back in Iowa Central Community College, has made a few stops since then. He was actually named the starter at Delaware last season as they began their first stint in Conference USA, was injured to begin the season as the second down pass is complete towards the LIU sideline, made by Tyson Carter, the receiver who caught that 48-yard touchdown to open the scoring for FIU. A gain of 6 on the play will be 3rd and 1 from the FIU 36.
8: And also a note for LIU is Josiah Brown is on the sideline, but doesn't have a helmet on. Obviously, he's not going to have one. It's there on defense, but just something to monitor.
7: So it'll be 3rd and 1 from the FIU 36. Marker in pistol formation with Carey, the running back, in the backfield. It'll be a give up the middle to Carey, and fighting for the yards as he was getting tripped up was Carey. And that was Rafael Fasolino, who tried his best to stuff Carey before the first down marker. Could not do it. And it's a gain of 2 on the play, 1st and 10 from the 38 for FIU.
8: And this is another offense that could just shift. J.J. Cole's out of the game. You bring in Zach Marker, and now you're seeing just a lot of ground-and-pound, smash-mouth football. And that's what happens when you have that different guy at the helmet quarterback. You just have to change everything about your offense. But it seems to be working so far for this Panthers team.
7: 4 minutes left to go in this third quarter. 14-3 FIU Panthers over the LIU Sharks. 1st and 10 from the FIU 38-yard line. Devontae Lyons now in as the running back. Marker takes the snap, evades pressure, looking deep downfield to McGuire Anderson. He's got him at the 30-yard line of LIU. Brought down at the 24 by Xavier Canaday, but a big passing play from Zach Marker to McGuire Anderson, the deep threat and leading receiver for this FIU Panthers team, has FIU in Sharks territory. 1st and 10 from the 23-yard line. Up tempo, go the Panthers. Marker takes the snap, pressure coming, and he's just going to look to throw it down at the knees of McGuire Anderson, but a flag comes in at the end of the play. Philip Baines Jr. got to Marker at the end of that play, but they're going to call roughing the passer on Baines. So the first defensive penalty against the LIU Sharks results in a fresh set of downs, even deeper in their own territory for FIU. So now it'll be first and 10 at about the LIU 11-yard line. They'll mark him down at the 12.